0: Monday's Labor Day. We still got lots to talk about, so let's get started. This is the Greg O'Donnell Financial Hour. I am Greg O'Donnell, your live, local, personal, independent financial advocate. 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The most popular is the IRA tax calculator. You know, there's something in the air about tax-free. And there are several different ways of getting tax-free income. A Roth conversion seems to be the easiest path in many instances. So if you go to the IRA tax calculator, you'll be able to punch in some numbers, spend about 30 seconds on it, and the software will give you an idea of what your potential tax liability is and some of your upside opportunity. It will also send you a PDF of your RMD schedule for later on. Now again, is a Roth conversion the thing to do? We, you know, we all want tax-free income, but nothing's free in life, as we all know, or as I've said many times over the year, it can be sometimes the most expensive, most expensive thing in life, that free item, right? So again, it's certainly worth your time and effort to play around with the IRA tax calculator. And if you're a real estate investor like I am, the thought bubble to the left side of the website is a great tool to help you get a kind of an introduction to maybe some options if you were prepared to retire for being a landlord. Now, I have no intention of retiring from being a landlord, but at times, on days, after phone calls, it certainly sounds like a good idea. So again, all those tools are available to you on the website. And don't forget the Little Red Book series on retirement. Great read, easy read, gives you a high level read overview of things that might be coming. If you're a high net worth individual like I am, are you an accredited investor? Or are you a qualified purchaser? You know, annuities, lots of noise about annuities. Interest rates are up. Does an annuity make sense to you? It may or it may not. Again, you just have to educate yourself on the process. And if it sounds too good to be true, it probably is. So do your due diligence. Please do your due diligence. So this is the hour where I'm going to talk about everything and anything in the world of personal finances, investment strategies, tax planning, estate planning, stock market, Social Security, real estate financing, long-term care insurance. What about life insurance? Probably going to try to spend a little bit more time on life insurance because it's definitely coming up as a point of conversations and meetings with folks. And who knows, maybe I'm just running into that wave of people who bought those products and they're looking for strategies to improve on what it is that they've purchased, because the gentleman or ladies that sold them those strategies is nowhere to be found. Again, if you have a question, comment, let's hear it. 866-496-2300 or online at O'Donnell Financial Group. So the firm, the O'Donnell Financial Group, is a registered investment advisor, which is also known as an RIA. We'll talk about what an RIA is and does a little bit later, over the next few hours. We're also gonna talk about what a fiduciary is and does, and why you probably want one in your corner. We'll also spend some time talking about the challenges that folks encounter, when getting things wrong. So another great show lined up for you. but it all starts and ends with you. So again, if you have a question, go to the website, hover over on the navigation bar, hover over the media tab, then click on the radio link. You'll be able to ask a question, intro the show that way. You can always give me a call. If we can't get to your call, someone will return your call. So don't fret. There's always someone standing by. So Monday is Labor Day. Many of us will be enjoying the day off of work, having a picnic or a barbecue with family or friends. We celebrate the first Monday in September to honor and recognize the American labor movement and the works and contributions of laborers and the development and achievements of the United States. So I thought I'd have a little bit of fun and share some interesting facts about Labor Day. Who knows, maybe it'll come in handy the next time you play Jeopardy, no matter who the host may be. So the first U.S. Labor Day was celebrated on Tuesday, September 5th, 1882 in New York City, and was planned by the Central Labor Union. The Labor Day parade of about 10,000 workers took an unpaid leave and marched from the City Hall past Union Square uptown to 42nd Street. They ended in Wendell Elm Park for a concert, speeches, and a picnic. Oregon was the first to declare Labor Day an official holiday in 1887. The Labor Day is considered the unofficial NFL season. The NFL plays its first official game the Thursday after Labor Day. I think this year we have one on Wednesday and Thursday. The Waffle House opened on Labor Day. Whether you like their famous hash brown, scattered, smothered, covered, chunk, diced, peppered, cap, topped, or country. If you've been in the South, you're probably familiar with this chain. In 1955, in Georgia, the very first Waffle House opened its doors to the public. What is it that we're celebrating? The contributions and achievements of 155 million men and women who are in the U.S. workforce, or at least, you know, were. On June 28, 1894, Congress passed an act making the first Monday in September of each year a legal holiday in District of Columbia and territories. I bet, did you ever wonder why you're not supposed to wear white after Labor Day? Well, the tradition goes back to the end of the Civil War, when society was ruled by wealthy wives of old money elites. As more of a new money millionaires entered society, the jealous old regime invented a whole suite of arbitrary fashion rules that only those in the in crowd would know. Anyone who showed up to an autumn dinner party in a white dress, for example, would be instantly outed as a nouveau rich bee. The good news is that most fashion experts agree that there's no need to follow this elitist rule today. It's the official end of hot dog season, though. During the peak hot dog season, which spans from Memorial Day to Labor Day, Americans eat roughly 818 hot dogs every second for a total of 7 billion in total. As barbecues fades and the leaves changes, what do? Well, we start with pumpkin spice beverages, even though pumpkin spice lattes don't contain any actual pumpkin. Last year, Starbucks reportedly made over $100 million in revenue from pumpkin spice lattes. 20 million sales at $6, somewhere between $120 and $140 million, per my calculation. Quite the total, huh? Now, who can we thank? Well, it's one of the McGuire's. Now, whether it's the MC Guire or the MA Guire, they both share as being the father of Labor Day. All right, we'll take a quick break. When we come back, let's talk about being self-employed, the economy, the stock market, 866-496-2300, or online at O'Donnellfinancialgroup.com. 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
0: 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I do appreciate you staying with me. If you want to have a conversation, all you do is pick up the phone and give me a call. If you want to visit me online, I definitely would appreciate that as well. Alex Padilla writes in Wealth Management, billionaires who fled California could face a residency audit. Billionaires who relocated out of California ahead of the ballot measure to impose a tax on their wealth should expect to be scrutinized over their residencies and could be on the hook for billions, according to Alex Padilla of the Financial Times. Proposed by the SEIU union, and obviously I think we all know this is headed for referendum or vote come November. The measure would require anyone worth a billion or more residing in California as of January 1st this year, so in 2026, so it's a retroactive tax, to pay a one-time 5% levy on their total net worth. Proposed targets of the tax include a Google co-founder Sergey Brin, who's worth about $270 billion, that according to Forbes, and who reportedly bought a mansion in Nevada, probably Incline Village, and is listed it as his home state, according to the publication. The other billionaires who say they moved out before January 1st are David Sachs, the venture capitalist and the White House advisor, and Trevor Kalnick, a co-founder of Uber, that according to the Financial Times. Brin, Sachs, and Kalnick did not return messages left for them for comment. And, of course, I'm not sure what the benefit of that would. But it's definitely going to be a contentious. I know I've seen some reports that indicate that although in, you know, again, the projected is that it'll raise $110 million additional tax revenue. It's really tax neutral because we're going to lose other revenue with all of these billionaires leaving. And then the question that always concerns me is the slippery slope, right? At what point do they change, you know, because tax law is written in pencil, right? Well, at what point does the state say, you know, we should probably start taxing millionaires as well? You know, and where's the number? So it's a billion now, it's 500 million, it's 250 million, it's 100, it's 50, you know, so on and so forth. Then at what point does that really start to affect the economic health of the state? You know, obviously, I think we all know we're paying for the weather, right? That state tax is really the weather tax, but at what point does it just get too onerous and people just say enough is enough? And, you know, the one thing that I've noticed as I've gotten older, is you're not, you know, air conditioning goes a long way, right? How much you're really using the great outdoors for what other reason? You're busy, you have this, you have that, you have events, da, da, da, da, da. Are you really taking advantage of everything that it has to offer? and it has to be paid for somehow. I get it. I do. I truly do get it. But the flip side is it taxing people who may have taken risks or foregone income in the hopes of becoming a billionaire? You know, I know I'm not going to be a billionaire, but, do I want to penalize them for doing so well? Again, it's a piece of conversation that we all need to be, aware of. Here's one for you when it comes to taxes. Last month, the Senate Finance Commission approved a bill that has over 60 proposals covering 10 broad topics, tax administration and customer service, U.S. citizens who live abroad, streamlining judicial review for filers who challenge the IRS in court, tax return preparers, IRS Taxpayer Advocate Office, the IRS's Appeals Office, whistleblowers, U.S. citizens held hostage overseas, small businesses, and miscellaneous provision. You might remember this, that, you know, with respect to U.S. citizens being held hostage overseas. We had those four individuals who were returned from, I want to say from Russia, a couple of years ago, and both of them, or all four of them, I think it was, all faced late penalty fees from the U.S. government because they didn't file their tax returns in a timely manner, even though they're, I think one of the gentlemen was held captive for nearly 7 years, so he couldn't really file his tax returns, but since he didn't file his tax returns, and I'm assuming, if I remember correctly, that one of the people was a journalist for the Wall Street Journal. Again, I could be wrong. Don't hold me to that. The journal kept paying him, but his tax returns weren't being filed, so you know how that slip goes, right? The most controversial of all these bills are going to affect, you know, there's four bills in particular that are going to affect tax preparers, paid tax preparers. Those who are not CPAs, lawyers, enrolled agents, or comparable tax license holders, under the bills, unenrolled tax preparers would have to meet various requirements in order to apply for or renew a preparer tax identification number each year. Which makes sense. I mean, stop and think about it. There's a lot of you who may not or do not know the difference between a CPA and a enrolled agent. Obviously, tax attorneys have a JD in that area of expertise. But if you're going to someone who's filing the tax returns, they're not allowed to practice law in front of the IRS. They can't speak on your behalf. So God forbid there's an issue. You're going in not really knowing what it is that they did when it came to how they presented the tax returns to your attorney. I think this is a good thing to allow them to be regulated because, let's face it, this is something that you don't have the time or the temperament or the basic understanding. This commoditization needs better regulation. That much is for sure. And then, so then there was the IRS is going to have power to regulate unenrolled tax preparers. That's been tried before, but it didn't really do very well. But from that standpoint, that's all A-OK in my book, with respect to, moving forward. One other section, again, this is according to the Kiplinger tax letter, one section would hike the penalty for paid preparers who don't include their PTN numbers. Again, as you know, when you sign your tax return, there's usually a signature line underneath with a number. That's the PTIN number. That gives them the right to file the return and represent you. So you just want to make sure you're on the same page with your tax person, or you're doing it yourself, you just better understand what it is that you're doing when it comes to taxes. And one of the reasons why I spend so much time talking about taxes and is, you know, depending on what it is that you make, it's going to have an impact on how much how long it's going to last you for. And one of the things that I always like to talk about is, you know, rate of inflation based on your tax bracket, right? If we agree that inflation runs 5% and we agree that you're in a 30% tax bracket, what is the percentage return that you need to make in order to keep up or keep pace with taxes, inflation, your own personal longevity? And in this example, it's 7.1%. 5% inflation rate, tax bracket combined federal and state could be low, probably closer to 32. But at 30%, you need to be earning 7.1%. You should need to be netting 7.1% on your money. If you're in a 32% bracket, most people average right around 22. They're just touching that. Again, may not be where the majority of that wealth is. We could talk about those brackets in a little bit. It would be 7.4%. Highest bracket, you know, for those folks that are making more than what's the number? Over $600,000. Is that the number? 768,700 is 37%. And then that's going to throw you into what, the 13% state tax bracket. So if you're in a 50% combined federal and state tax bracket, and inflation's running 5, you need to be earning 10% a year on your money just to keep pace with taxes, inflation, your own personal longevity. Inflation's at 3, you only need to earn 6. Inflation's at 4, you're at 8. At 5, it's 10. 6, it's 12. 7, it's 14. You get kind of how this works. And it's always important to understand that balancing act. And I know Kim and Sherry talked about this last week with respect to Medicare and the rules of IRMA and how that affects people. Look, if you're in, let's just say you're making $250,000 a year. Okay, you're a married couple earning $250,000 a year. You're in the 24% tax bracket. Now, the first $25,000 that you make, and I'm rounding up, you're in a 10% bracket on that amount of money. Between 24 and 100, you're in a 12%. Between 100 and 211, you're in a 22%. And then everything above 211 to your 250, you're in theory in a 24% bracket. Now, if you're a single filer, i.e. you're a widow, and that income is still consistent, that $250,000 puts you in the 32% bracket. That the quote unquote insult to injury, if you're a widow, you're also going to lose your Social Security. You're going to retain the higher of yours and your spouse's Social Security benefit, but you potentially going to be in a higher bracket. So if you're a single filer still earning $250,000, that's a 32% tax bracket. Between 105 and 201, you're solidly in the 24% bracket. From 201 to 250, you're paying 32%. So if you have rental properties, you have Social Security, you have IRAs. Remember, if your spouse passes, their IRA potentially becomes your IRA. Doesn't have to be, but you're going to have RMD applications that you need to be aware of, how much needs to come out, and there's a claiming strategy around that. You're obviously going to want and make sure you get the highest Social Security benefit the two of you are receiving, right? So this ball keeps rolling and keeps rolling. And as you get older, your RMD is going up. You follow me? You know, this kind of keeps going. And this is why when we sit down and take advantage, or someone like you takes advantage of our complimentary review, we look at your entire financial picture. We create projections based on certain assumptions from what it is that we see from all of your stuff when you sit down with us and we have a conversation. Again, you got to participate in our approach. We don't charge you to go through the analysis. I think it's important. It's a way of giving back, but it's important that you understand how your entire financial picture comes about. If you heard the earlier calls today, where were my questions going? I answered the specific subject matter question, but then the questions kept coming because how it all interrelates. You know, there's always the question of how much, right? Type of thing. You know, I've got X amount of dollars in CDs. Okay, then what's the rest of your financial picture look like? What are you trying to do with that wealth? That's what we do in our complimentary financial review. We want to get to the heart of what your goals are, who you're responsible for, and oh, by the way, when it's all said and done, where do you want your stuff to go? It's a process. Planning is a process. If you just want a product, there's lots of people, there's lots of product pushers out there who are trying to sell you something, right? And there's no end of products that are going to solve all your problems, right? It almost sounds like it's, you know, one of the drug commercials that are on TV all the time. It's not the case. Not generally how it works. All right. This is a process. You've worked all your life for certain things. You accumulated a bunch of stuff. Then what do we do with it? Right. And what's the best way to mitigate taxes? Can you mitigate taxes or are you stuck? You could be. Don't know until we do a thorough analysis of everything. So, something to keep in mind when it comes to your financial picture. Right. So, looks like we do have some email questions here. We'll address the email questions coming up next. Again, if you want to take advantage of our complimentary process, it's really easy. Go to the website, odonnellfinancialgroup.com. Just click on the Let's Talk link. That's one way of going about it. Next to my shiny bald head, there is a request form for your complimentary no obligation financial consultation, as well. And if you haven't had a chance to check me out, always important to check out who it is that you're talking with. Very bottom of the website, bottom left hand side, there's a link that says broker check. You can certainly take a look at my broker check page there. We'll be back.
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If you scroll all the way down to the bottom of the webpage, on the left-hand side, you'll see a couple things. You'll see a link, you'll see a logo that says Broker Check. If you click on that, it'll take you to my regulatory page on the governing body, regulatory body that oversees financial advisor. That's FINRA. I'll take you directly to my FINRA page, and then from there you can go to the Securities Exchange page. Now, I also personally pay for the National Ethics Bureau to check me out annually, to do the reviews, do the background checks, you know, the stuff that you probably should be doing if you're in the market for a new or an existing advisor, right? But those are, you know, a telltale of what you should be looking at. Now, you know, there's a 1 minute commercial, a 1 minute disclaimer at the front of and at the end of each of my shows. If you're not hearing some type of disclaimer about who it is that's advertising, that might be a warning sign that that person may not be registered with regulatory agencies. So just be aware, this is your money, and there's that old saying, caveat emptor, which is buyer beware. So do your due diligence. The government, as much as they try to protect us, you know, they're going to regulate things in the rearview mirror after it's happened to you. So let's make sure you're protecting yourself. Kathy writes, Mom's 91, has a long-term care health plan. She also has cancer. There's a chance she's tapping into this. She's 91. She has 5 to 7 years of full-time care paid for the insurance plan. If she stops paying the premium, will she lose her policy? I'm trying to get her to hire someone one day a week to start using up the 90 days of care, but she's stubborn. Any suggestions? Well, if you stop paying, you're going to lose it. And, you know, the average age of someone needing long-term care insurance is between, I think it's 80 and 83. Maybe it's 81 and 84. Mom's 91. And the average care is three and a half years. So mom's got more than enough to start tapping into it if she's lost. I mean, again, assuming you have a long-term care insurance plan and your mom has lost two of her ADLs, which are activities of daily living, then in theory, the plan, you should start using the money up. Now, your comment about using up to 90 days of care, generally, there's a 90-day elimination period in which your mom can't claim anything until that period, that deductible, if you will, has been rectified or, you know, used up, if you will. So, you know, because generally how it kind of works is, you know, Medicare pays for the first 100 days. So in theory, if she's in that type of environment or relying on that insurance, after 100 days, Medicare stops paying. And in theory, your Medicare, your long-term care insurance, your supplemental insurances will then kick in at that point in time.
probably would need to know more about exactly what's going on. And remember, we did a show last couple of weeks on Medicare alone. We're going to have to get our long-term care insurance, Mitch, in here so he can have a conversation with all of you. It looks like Irene writes, I put $6,000 tax-free money in an IRA CD instead of a regular CD. I didn't take the tax reduction in the year that I got the IRA CD or since. I have cashed in the IRA and will have to pay interest this year. I mean, taxes on the interest. Is there any way that I could get out of it? Well, remember we talked about that form 5498. If you put the money into an IRA, then the government was notified that you put money into an IRA. The fact that you didn't claim it on your taxes, doesn't really mean anything to the government. Once you take that money out of the IRA, if you're younger than 59 and a half, you may be subject to penalties on that as well. So, if it's been more than a year, then I just tend to think that you're just gonna, chalk this one up to a learning experience. I don't know if there's going to be an easy way in which you can solve this issue without lots of time, and time is money. So that's what I'd be concerned about. Jill writes, parents giving me a $40,000 check. Do I have to pay taxes on it? Generally speaking, a gift isn't taxable. The gift tax, your mom and your dad each could give you $19,000 per year, which is $38,000 without them having to file any type of gift tax return. So in the perfect world, they give you $38,000 in a form of a check, and maybe $2,000 they pay something down for you. But I think as a practical matter, you should be fine. But again, I'm not giving tax or legal advice at this point in time. Let's see what else here. Jim writes, I need to find an advisor who has good knowledge of crypto and how it works. How do I get a face-to-face consultation? Is it something that I have to present? Too difficult to try over the phone and or email? I think you're going to have a hard time finding an advisor, a fiduciary in this space. The regulatory world hasn't really come around to embracing financial advisors specializing in this area. So I think the advisor community may be a little bit slow. Obviously, I'm not 100% clear on what your questions are, what the requirement of good knowledge is. There is a tax attorney who does market himself on these airways, being able to help people when it comes to taxes. He might be a good place for you to start, but again, the honest answer is I don't know. And Paul writes, are there any investment advisors that accept clients with smaller investment balances? Well, sure. You know, we don't discriminate on account size at O'Donnell Financial Group. The challenge that I think happens is that, the small investor sometimes is needier than the larger client. So therefore it's difficult for the advisor
to spend a lot of time with that advisor because, for the most part, due to all the regulatory costs, they're working for free. I mean, and again, I'm just visualizing or projecting that it's less than $100,000. So, but there are guys out there. Again, my team are more than happy to try to help you problem solve to see if there's a potential fit in there, because you just never know. And maybe it's a fee for service as opposed to a fee based on assets under management. So it's just a different way of going about it. But there are advisors out there who are willing to help people depending on what your needs are. All right, so I'm going to keep talking money. That's right, talking about, you know, strategies that potentially could affect your money. Stick around and learn more, or visit me online at O'Donnellfinancialgroup.com. I am Greg O'Donnell, and you're listening to me on the Greg O'Donnell Financial Hour on the ODFI Radio Network.

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3: I'm leaving you in my will. 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
4: No, don't do that.
3: It's done. You're in.
4: I don't want to be in. I have money. I don't need it. Give it to someone who needs it.
3: When I die, I want you to know how much I care about you.
4: I'm not going to keep it. I'm going to give it to charity.
3: My best friend, you're getting it.
4: No, I'm making a Sherman-esque statement about the will right now.
3: I'm sick of your historical references.
4: If nominated, I will not run. If bequeathed, I will not accept.
3: Well, I'm bequeathing.
4: Well, I'm not accepting.
3: Well, you'll have to accept.
4: Don't give it to me.
3: Don't hurt my feelings.
4: I'm not going to keep a penny of it.
3: You're hurting me.
4: Thank you, but I don't want it.
3: I'm giving it to you anyway, pal.
4: Oh, my God.
5: Larry David. Larry David always... Hearing Larry David always puts a smile on my face, and as well as you do. I do thank you for sticking around. If you just happen to be tuning in, then you know that I am Greg O'Donnell. Been doing this for the past 3 decades. Loans, investments, insurance, real estate. Are you a small business owner like I am? Is there a dollar sign in front of a number? If there is, I can help you. I have the knowledge and the experience to help you when it comes to your personal financial life. Now, no two of my clients are identical. but there's a lot of similarities and a lot of rhyming when it comes down to it. And one of the gifts that I have is, how do I break it all down? How do I help you to make whatever's going on whatever's going on in your life with my knowledge base, how to put it together to help you stay the course, if you will, right? You know, ultimately, it's, you know, these goals, these dreams don't come to fruition if you don't have a strategy, you don't have a plan, if you're not writing it down, if you're not verbalizing it several times a day. What's the stat? A millionaire I'm gonna totally do this, you know, incorrectly. You know, what do you expect for live radio, right? A millionaire verbalizes his goals. A billionaire verbalizes and commits to putting them in writing several times a day. I forget where I heard or read that. But ultimately, you know, again, this thing's as simple as, you know, I'm a dinosaur. I'll admit it. I still write checks, right? I write checks. I sign the checks. I know what's going on in my accounts. Again, you know, little things that may pay dividends to you in your financial life. I wanted to share something a client had sent me. You know, none of us are getting out of this alive. And he wrote, because he's working on a book, he wanted me to help do some proofing. You know, and I'll just read it to you here. It says, you remember my wife died of cancer 11 years, 3 months, and 6 days ago. Having been through it many times with my clients, I thought I knew it all. I thought I knew it all. Knew it all about probate, wills, trust, estates, real estate. I was wrong. I wish I had this chart. Please feel free to share this with your clients. So I thought it would be appropriate just to kind of share this with all of you as we always speak about all things estate in this segment of the show. Number one, who's in charge? Before anyone starts making decisions, determine who has the legal authority to act. Don't assume. Verify. Number two, secure the property. Protect the house, valuables, documents, and anything that could disappear before everyone knows what's happening. Number three, keep it quiet. Don't advertise the house is vacant. Unfortunately, criminals read the obits and social media too. Four, verify the insurance. This may be the most important call you can make. One uninsured fire can wipe out an inheritance. Five, stop further damage. Walk through the property immediately. Small leaks and minor problems become expensive when no one is watching. Six, find the important documents. Locate the trust, the will, the deeds, the insurance policies, and all the financial records. You'll need them sooner than you think. Number seven, don't give away anything. Good intentions have started countless family disputes. Wait until everyone understands the plan. Number eight, keep the house alive. Don't rush to disconnect utilities or stop maintenance. An abandoned looking home quickly loses values and attracts problems. Number nine, if there are tenants, don't make promises or assumptions. Tenants' issues can dramatically affect your options in your timeline. 10. Start a notebook. Write down every phone call, expense, repair, and decision. Good records prevent misunderstandings later. Data depth valuation. Appraisal by a licensed appraiser. Number 12. Slow down. Very few estate decisions have to be made today. Gather information before making a permanent decision. Take a break. You've done.
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3: A fiery plane crash in Miami. I'm Carmen Roberts, Fox News. A deadly runway disaster as a Amazon Prime cargo jet overshot the runway at Miami International Airport this afternoon and crashed, killing at least five people and injuring five others, three critically.
4: Miami-Dade Fire and Rescue is now saying not only did that plane overrun the runway, but it also struck multiple vehicles in the process. Miami International Airport, one of the busiest airports in the country, also right off of a major road. Now, huge clouds of thick smoke were coming from the plane, heavy flames in some of the videos on social media. Emergency crews were there. We know more than 60 fire rescue

0: Monday's Labor Day. We still got lots to talk about, so let's get started. This is the Greg O'Donnell Financial Hour. I am Greg O'Donnell, your live, local, personal, independent financial advocate. 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The most popular is the IRA tax calculator. You know, there's something in the air about tax-free. And there are several different ways of getting tax-free income. A Roth conversion seems to be the easiest path in many instances. So if you go to the IRA tax calculator, you'll be able to punch in some numbers, spend about 30 seconds on it, and the software will give you an idea of what your potential tax liability is and some of your upside opportunity. It will also send you a PDF of your RMD schedule for later on. Now again, is a Roth conversion the thing to do? We, you know, we all want tax-free income, but nothing's free in life, as we all know, or as I've said many times over the year, it can be sometimes the most expensive, most expensive thing in life, that free item, right? So again, it's certainly worth your time and effort to play around with the IRA tax calculator. And if you're a real estate investor like I am, the thought bubble to the left side of the website is a great tool to help you get a kind of an introduction to maybe some options if you were prepared to retire for being a landlord. Now, I have no intention of retiring from being a landlord, but at times, on days, after phone calls, it certainly sounds like a good idea. So again, all those tools are available to you on the website. And don't forget the Little Red Books series on retirement. Great read, easy read, gives you a high level read overview of things that might be coming. If you're a high net worth individual like I am, are you an accredited investor? Are you a qualified purchaser? You know, annuities, lots of noise about annuities. Interest rates are up. Does an annuity make sense to you? It may or it may not. Again, you just have to educate yourself on the process. And if it sounds too good to be true, it probably is. So, Please do your due diligence. So this is the hour where I'm going to talk about everything and anything in the world of personal finances, investment strategies, tax planning, estate planning, stock market, social security, real estate financing, long-term care insurance. What about life insurance? Probably going to try to spend a little bit more time on life insurance because it's definitely coming up as a point of conversations and meetings with folks. And who knows, maybe I'm just running into that wave of people who bought those products and they're looking for strategies to improve on what it is that they've purchased, because the gentleman or ladies that sold them those strategies is nowhere to be found. So again, if you have a question, comment, let's hear it. 866-496-2300 or online at O'Donnell Financial Group. So the firm, the O'Donnell Financial Group, is a registered investment advisor, which is also known as an RIA. We'll talk about what an RIA is and does a little bit later, over the next few hours. We're also going to talk about what a fiduciary is and does, and why you probably want one in your corner. We'll also spend some time talking about the challenges that folks encounter, when getting things wrong. So another great show lined up for you, but but it all starts and ends with you. So again, if you have a question, go to the website, hover over on the navigation bar, hover over the media tab, then click on the radio link. You'll be able to ask a question, intro the show that way. You can always give me a call. If we can't get to your call, someone will return your call. So don't fret. There's always someone standing by. So Monday is Labor Day. Many of us will be enjoying the day off of work, having a picnic or a barbecue with family or friends. We celebrate the first Monday in September to honor and recognize the American labor movement and the works and contributions of laborers and the development and achievements of the United States. So thought I'd have a little bit of fun and share some interesting facts about Labor Day. Who knows, maybe it'll come in handy the next time you play Jeopardy. No matter who the host may be. So the first U.S. Labor Day was celebrated on Tuesday, September 5th, 1882 in New York City, and was planned by the Central Labor Union. The Labor Day parade of about 10,000 workers took an unpaid leave and marched from the City Hall past Union Square uptown to 42nd Street. They ended in Wendell Elm Park for a concert, speeches, and a picnic. Oregon was the first to declare Labor Day an official holiday in 1887. The Labor Day is considered the unofficial NFL season. The NFL plays its first official game the Thursday after Labor Day. I think this year we have one on Wednesday and Thursday. The Waffle House opened on Labor Day. Whether you like their famous hash brown, scattered, smothered, covered, chunk, diced, peppered, cap, topped, or country. If you've been in the South, you're probably familiar with this chain. In 1955, in Georgia, the very first Waffle House opened its doors to the public. What is it that we're celebrating? The contributions and achievements of 155 million men and women who are in the U.S. workforce, or at least, you know, were. On June 28, 1894, Congress passed an act making the first Monday in September of each year a legal holiday in District of Columbia and territories. I bet, did you ever wonder why you're not supposed to wear white after Labor Day? Well, the tradition goes back to the end of the Civil War, when society was ruled by wealthy wives of old money elites. As more of a new money millionaires entered society, the jealous old regime invented a whole suite of arbitrary fashion rules that only those in the in crowd would know. Anyone who showed up to an autumn dinner party in a white dress, for example, would be instantly outed as a nouveau rich bee. The good news is that most fashion experts agree that there's no need to follow this elitist rule today. It's the official end of hot dog season, though. During the peak hot dog season, which spans from Memorial Day to Labor Day, Americans eat roughly 818 hot dogs every second for a total of 7 billion in total. As barbecues fades and the leaves changes, what do? Well, we start with pumpkin spice beverages, even though pumpkin spice lattes don't contain any actual pumpkin. Last year, Starbucks reportedly made over $100 million in revenue from pumpkin spice lattes. 20 million sales at $7, $6, somewhere between $120 and $140 million, per my calculation. Quite the total, huh? Now, who can we thank? Well, it's one of the Maguires. Now, whether it's the MC Guire or the MA Guire, they both share as being the father of Labor Day. All right, we'll take a quick break. When we come back, let's talk about being self-employed, the economy, the stock market, 866-496-2300, or online at O'Donnellfinancialgroup.com. 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

Street Journal in the Exchange edition, the weekend of August 29th and 30th. And the headline is, the business savvy of Dolly Parton, the late music titan, was fiercely protective of her songwriting catalog, even when the Beatles and the Rolling Stones failed to maintain control. That conviction became the powering force behind her business empire. And for all my fellow business owners out there, what is the one thing that you want as a business owner? And that is control, right? Ultimately, you end up with the leftovers, so you may as well have a say in what leftovers you get. But this is the Greg O'Donnell Financial Hour. I am Greg O'Donnell. Take your calls here every week at 866-496-2300. Not because I'm live, local, or very much unrehearsed, but because I can give you real practical advice when it comes to home ownership, rental properties, developing properties, building properties, life insurance products, the stock market, your workplace retirement plan. What about AMT or estate tax concerns? Trying to mitigate taxes, college funding, or just a reality of how to get out of this alive? Have questions of any of these? Please, by all means, give me a call right here, right now at 866-496-2300 is the number. So, this past week, the Fed Reserve Chair, Kevin Warsh, delivered his first Jackson Hole keynote, speech, to reject routine, forward guidance while warning that inflation remains too high and that further policy action could still be needed. He delivered this message on Friday morning, a speech that he spent the past week trying to preview, with unusually little consensus about what he'd actually say. He didn't give a rate roadmap, but he did indicate that he'd stay quiet about how he sees the economy and what he said about inflation lean more hawkish than on no guidance headline suggested. Remember, if you hear the term hawkish, that generally means rates are headed up. Dovish is rates are coming down. The stock market didn't move much this past week, as I indicated in the opening of the show. The core of Warsh's speech was a formal case against forward guidance as an ongoing Fed practice. He argued the tool was appropriate during the 2008 financial crisis, but that has overstayed its welcome in normal times, warning that when the Fed leans on market prices for signals and the markets lean on the Fed for guidance, both sides risk a hall of mirrors problem that leaves everyone blinded to real developments. He also declined to give specific guidance regarding some of what the economists have floated ahead of the speech, an implicit reaction function describing what data would move the Fed in either direction. Warsh said the Fed's understanding of the economy isn't precise enough to support a mechanical rule. It goes back to algorithms, right? And that leaning on forecasts to signal a policy works better in theory than in practice. He closed the section with a line that will likely become the speech's most quoted line. I stand here today committed to a discipline, not a decision. Let me say that again. I stand here today committed to a discipline, not a decision. With respect to the economy, his assessment was notably hawkish, as I said, even without an implicit rate call. He said the economy is strengthened, labor markets remain consistent with full employment, and broad financial conditions are difficult to describe as restrictive, pointing to the business investment growing at its fastest pace since 2021.
headline PCE inflation stood at 3.7 year over year with the 6 month rate running at 4.1 and his core measures are elevated as well. Warsh went on to say that this summer's somewhat better readings haven't convinced him the underlying trend has meaningfully improved. He backed that up with granular breakdown. 54% of goods and services in the PCE basket rose more than 3% over the past year, well below the post-pandemic peak at nearly 77%, but still nearly double the 32% average that prevailed in the prior two decades before the pandemic. You know, what he probably left out was he never addressed the recent bond market turmoil, the Treasury's expanded buyback program, or the emerging tension between Treasury and Fed policy, despite the intervention dominating the run-up to the speech. He did notably name Treasury security prices and trading volumes as one of the several market signals that the Fed watches closely. So he didn't avoid the bond market as a topic entirely, but he said nothing about Secretary Bissett's buyback specifically, or the friction between fiscal monetary authorities that have been the dominant storyline. The omission was notable. He appears to be intent on keeping his public message centered on Fed mandate rather than Treasury's debt management strategy. Bottom line, investors wanted him to comment or explain what would make the Fed rate changes in September. Instead, he told them inflation remains too high, financial conditions aren't particularly restrictive, and he has no intention of giving them a roadmap. Stocks barely moved, really, for all intents and purposes. So, you know, it's going to be a different marketplace in some respects, but just based on our geopolitical theater at the current time, I guess I'd tell you to stay tuned to what's about to come down. And again, this is probably that perfect time for you, if you haven't done it, is just to do a reality check on your portfolio. You know, I talk about it all the time with the complimentary review, but if you've been doing this for yourself, you know, how are you invested? Do you have risks in your portfolio? Are you overweighted, underweighted? Or are you just about perfect? My question would be, what was your original allocation? What were you trying to accomplish through what vehicles, right? Asset classes, sectors, individual positions. So if you haven't had a chance to really stop and look at it, then now's probably a good time. Look, we're headed into the Labor Day weekend coming up. Now would be a good time for you to evaluate where things are at. It should be a little bit quieter. Take advantage of the opportunity to understand where you're at. And according to the Bureau of Labor Statistics, a little tongue-tied this morning, more than one in four Americans between the ages of 65 and 74 still work today. That's higher than it was 30 years ago. If you'd like to have a conversation about how maybe you don't need to work so hard, that is, unless you really enjoy it, let's have a conversation. 866-496-2300. The phone lines are open. So give me a call right here, right now, and let's talk about what's ailing you. Or you can always visit me online at O'Donnellfinancialgroup.com. 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This is the Greg O'Donnell Financial Hour. I am a Greg O'Donnell.

0: 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Private equity offers an ownership interest in a company that is not publicly owned, quoted, or traded on a stock exchange. 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Alternative investments carry risks and may have higher fees, which can reduce net returns. They also can be less transparent and more complicated than more conventional investments. 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

0: 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Well, the headlines are all negative right now. That's global bond markets are getting hammered. Here's why that could make your life more expensive. Jeffrey Gundlach, the CEO, president, CEO, founder of Double Line. He says Wall Street's $500 billion AI financing plan looks like an A market top warning. Wealth Management is predicting a 20% equity pullback. They're sourcing or quoting market signals. I think the take is it's probably easier for the media companies to make a case for a bad market because we are at all-time highs. The question always is going to come down to at what point will things adjust? What goes up must come down. The goal of investing is buying low, selling high. Where are you in this process, right? If the question is, hey, Greg, I'm coming into some money right now, how would you invest? And again, the standard canned answer is, you know, diversify, diversification, diversification, diversification. But how do you go about it? Do you put all your money in all at once? Or do you dollar cost average, even a lump sum over time? And ultimately I would, you know, again, depending on how long of a period of time that you have, I would probably suggest over a long period of time, more than 10 years, it's not going to necessarily matter. Short period of time, there's going to be some adjustments there. You know, if you came into $100,000 today, could you invest, you know, 25%, a week of that 100,000 every week for the next 4 weeks into your desired asset allocation model? You could do something like that. You could invest into, you could start with just your income, paying or income producing vehicles, whether it's the fixed income or your income, your dividend paying stocks. You know, when we build a portfolio, and again, we've talked about this before, we want to be asset, we're going to lean towards or our core is asset class investing. And then it's going to come down to how do we tweak it throughout the year based on what the trends are telling us. And your asset allocation is going to be based on what your overall goals are. We know the market's returned 10% a year for the past 100 years or some number like that. So hypothetically, if that's the number, then how do you want to be invested? Now, if the market swings makes you uncomfortable, then that's okay. Then how do you modify or manage the risk of your portfolio? We know for the most part, right now, safe money is somewhere between 3% and 4%. But we also know that inflation is somewhere between 5% and 10%, depending on what it is that you're using. And I know. Government says it's 3%, and that's fine. But if it's 3% and you're only earning 3%, you're not making any money, right? So that's the challenge that you're going to come up with. So you need to take on a certain level of risk. And then the question is, how do you go about it? Now, last time I heard, checked, I haven't heard a mutual fund company pick up the phone and call me and say, hey, everyone's getting out of this particular fund. Maybe you should as well. So depending on what it is that you own and the type of relationship you have, that's going to help influence how you invest moving forward. So, something to keep in mind. And remember, there's risk in everything. Being too conservative has risk as opposed to being very aggressive. And both will work depending on what's going on in the market. So why don't we go to the phone lines? Mike, how can I help you?
1: Yeah, just a quick question. Sure. What's your thoughts on just sticking with a CD right now at a 4.15 as opposed to...
0: It's a certificate of depletion. You're ultimately going to lose with being too conservative, depending on how much money you have in that CD. I'd prefer a treasury if you're living in California, because at least you can avoid the California state tax on a treasury. But, you know, a CD, how long of a CD are you thinking?
1: Well, they have one for 4 at 7 months and one for 4.15 for a year.
0: Okay. And the goals for this money is what?
1: I'm going to kind of keep just savings for retirement in the real near future.
0: Okay, so it's liquidity needs. And are you maxing out your current 401k, assuming you're still employed? Have you maxed out?
1: Not completely, but about...
0: Will you by the end of the year?
1: I'm going to try.
0: Well, so here'd be my thought or suggestion for you to consider. Maybe keep some of that money more liquid, adjust your payroll deductions so that you do max out the 401k, because you just said it's for retirement. That's pending. If you can get an extra, I don't know, 1,000, 5,000, 10,000 put away into your 401k that ultimately become an IRA that you don't have to tap into until, you know, depending on your age, 73 or 75, then that's going to give that money a little bit more time to grow, so that when you do need to tap into it, you have a little bit larger of a nest egg, would be my thought process. Being too conservative with the CD, and don't get me wrong, there's nothing wrong with them. You just have to understand the risks of them, which is they're not going to keep up with taxes, inflation, or your own personal longevity. And that's a risk that most people, you know, it's like termites in your foundation. You just don't realize it until 20 years down the line, and then you have to put a whole new foundation in, right? And costs of everything else have gone up, you know, tenfold.
1: Right. Okay, that makes sense.
0: So, I mean, maybe it's the 4 month, but again, I think I'd go back to change your deductions. It's going to impact your cash flow depending on whether or not you're doing the Roth or the traditional 401k. So if you have some extra liquid cash and then, you know, whatever that calculation is, then take the remainder and put it into a 4 month. You know, I mean, I tend to think things are going to be fairly positive or, flat for the next, you know, through the end of the year. And then you could reevaluate first of the year based on whether or not you've retired or not.
1: Okay.
0: You know, you want to give yourself some options.
1: Right. That sounds fair enough.
0: All right.
1: Well, thank you for your advice.
0: Yeah, not a problem. I appreciate the phone call. Call us anytime at 866-496-2300. That's 866-496-2300. If you want to be like Mike, can you pick up the phone and give me a call? We'd welcome the calls. I enjoy the calls more than me rambling here. But do you have a living trust? I had this conversation the other day. Do you? Do you have the proper documents if you don't have one? Do you have the proper titling on your accounts if you don't have one? 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

0: I do want to thank you for sticking around. If you just happen to be tuning in, I am Greg O'Donnell. Loans, investments, insurance, real estate, your personal financial life. Are you a small business owner like I am? Is there a dollar sign in front of a number? If there is, I believe I can help you. All you have to do is give me a call anytime at 866-496-2300 is the number. 866-496-2300 is the number. I wanted to change gears here, switch over to the real estate market. Dr. Elliot Eisenberg is reporting single-family housing starts keep falling. July's 808,000 annualized are at their second lowest level since April 2020. We know what happened in March of that year. July new home sales of 607,000 annualized are down 6.3% year over year and haven't been consistently this low since 2017. Moreover, median prices are at a five-year low, and as a percentage of GDP, residential fixed investment, home construction, renovations, alterations, repairs, manufactured modular homes, and broker commissions continue falling and is at a level associated with recessions. And then there's this, June home housing starts blew off the proverbial roof. Headlines started, surged to 19%. So you can see how quickly things change in a month. That was the July report. The August report is things are falling. And then there's this boomers who's currently between ages 62 and 80. Control the largest U.S. home buyers market at 42%, in part because they control about $110 trillion of U.S. household wealth, and they continue to upsize, buying bigger homes or financing additions to existing homes. So things are slowing down. Interest rates are up. We're not solving this housing crisis anytime soon is my take. As I'm looking at interest rates, and we talked about it in the open, we're approaching or back to, depending on the product, the highs of 2026 with respect to mortgage rates. 6.75% isn't something out of the ordinary when you're looking at a rate sheet. 15 years are right around 6.25%. 10-year jumbo financing is still large loans greater than 1.3 million is the most attractive portion of the marketplace. But if you're in a 3% 30-year fixed rate mortgage, you're not moving anytime soon. And then here's one for you that probably is the most concerning to me. This according to Truework, which did a recent survey of homeowners, 85% of homeowners say refinancing their mortgage in the next 3 years is going to be important to their financial health, i.e. they're hoping they can take out equity, assuming there's going to be appreciation to finance, I don't know whether it's addition or eliminate some debt. Challenging. Why don't we go to the phone lines, Paul? Why do you need a financial advisor?
1: Hey, thank you for taking the call. So similar to the refi equity line question. So our first home we purchased after many years, we were able to build some equity to leverage to buy our current home, which is our primary residence. Currently, it's a rental. We are able to cover the rental amount, and I have a first loan and a home equity line on there that was part of the leveraging. So I have about 146,000 as a home equity line on this property. It's about 6.2% variable, so it can change, about $746 a month. My wife is adamant that we get rid of that debt and just clean our sheet so we can have a little breathing room. But I'm just wondering, is that a mistake to pay this all off for tax purposes, or because it's a rental property, for any advantages that I may not be aware of?
0: Well, so to be clear, the HELOC that you're talking about, home equity line of credit, is on the rental property. What was your primary residence?
1: Correct.
0: Now it's
1: yes.
0: Rental.
1: Yes, correct. So this is just, I have a rental. The rental amount is covering the amount of the mortgage and the home equity line. Basically, we're breaking even. But we just had a meeting, a family meeting, and we're like, well, maybe we pay off this home equity line. It's $746 a month interest only, and it's about 6.2% plus or minus. And I'm just wondering, do you see validity in paying this off, getting rid of $146,000 of cash that we have to get rid of the $746 a month interest only amount we have on the property?
0: Well, I would put it to you this way, and again, it's going to be a function of your tax, how you do your taxes. I like sure. having debt on rental properties. You're getting a dollar for dollar write off. Now, having said that, if you're sitting on $146,000 that's just in the bank, not earning anything, that doesn't make sense to me either. I'd rather see you in, treasuries or something like that. But no, I don't agree that paying off the debt on the rental makes tax sense whatsoever. Because remember, you're writing that off, dollar for dollar, as opposed to a mortgage on your primary where you're only getting, a Schedule A write-off on that. I think it's Schedule A. Whereas you're getting a Schedule C write-off on the rental property. So I would consider, investing that 146 or doing something different with it.
1: Okay. I appreciate it. And, thanks for the advice.
0: Yeah, not a problem. Yeah, again, it really kind of keeps coming back down to what's the rest of your financial life look like. It could make sense to eliminate it, but right now, as long as you're able to make the payments, then you're getting a better tax. You're receiving a better tax benefit because you're not having to pay tax on said income from your tenant who's helping you pay down your debt. Now, the next steps are, what's the rest of your financial life look like? As I said to the caller earlier, are you maxing out current 401ks? Do you have the proper protections around your family? It sounds like you're financially responsible. So those are the things I would want you to take a look at. All right, we go out to the phone lines again. Alan, how can I help you?
2: Yeah, you were talking about bonds earlier in the program, and you mentioned investing chicken money in certain bonds. I was just wondering, what do you mean by the chicken money?
0: Well, when I say chicken money, that's you're too afraid to invest it. So that's your chicken money, whereas, and it makes sense to have a certain amount of cash on hand. Right. I probably have more cash on hand, but I'm a real estate guy. So I'm always looking for the next deal. I also have a business with 10 employees. So, you never know when you're going to need some cash. Right. But in the main, when I say chicken money, I'm referring to people who have too much money in the bank, not earning anything. Right. Because look, inflation's 3%, 5%. You call it. You're making how much at the bank. Right. And the bank's not telling you, well, let's do something different with this money in theory. Let's keep the money safe, but let's get you a higher yield, because the banks generally take your money that's on deposit and they lend it out at a higher rate. They make money with your money. You're not making money with your money. So does that really serve you best? That's what I mean by chicken money.
2: Okay, thank you. But sure. Yeah, that explains it. Thank you very much.
0: Do you have a lot of chicken money on hand?
2: No, I've got quite a bit in bonds, and I just wasn't sure what you meant.
0: Yeah, what I meant.
2: First
0: yeah.
2: Talked about chicken money. Now I understand more.
0: So these bonds, well, let's just finish the thought process there. So you have a lot of money in bonds. These bonds are individual or are you in a fund?
2: I have, I've got quite a bit into the, ladder in a treasury, fund. And I've got some money market, money in there too.
0: And is your ladder revolving every 3 months or so? Is that how when money's coming due?
2: On the money market, I'm not sure exactly how it's coming due, to be honest with you.
0: Well, money market is just purely liquid. But if you have a bond, you call it a treasury, are you buying a 3 month, 6 month, 12 months? Or are you buying a fund?
2: Yeah, okay. My treasury bonds are, I got a 1 year, a 2 year, a 3 year, a 4 year, and I laddered it into a 5 year. So I'm in there for 5 years.
0: Okay. Yeah, so in investment geek speak, your duration is about 5 years. So you have a 5 year duration. We generally like to have short term duration unless we're able to get a higher yield. And that's why oftentimes we'll lean towards, notes and instruments like that. But in your situation, you have something that's highly protective, so you really can't lose on government issue. If it was California, I'd be a little bit more concerned depending on how much you have in it and what the duration is with some of these investments. But yeah, you've got a nice little ladder going there. Do you have any equity exposure?
2: Yes, I do.
0: Okay. And what type of allocation mix are you in?
2: Right now, I'm probably about, between 35 and 40% in equities and, 60% in bonds.
0: Okay. Yeah. So historically speaking, you're probably looking at an overall yield, historically speaking, probably around 5%. Is that what your target is?
2: Yeah. I don't need the money. I'm just trying to, I'm at an age where I don't want to take on a lot of risk. So I cut back on my equity funds and I try to stay between 30 to 40% max in the equities.
0: But let me ask you this. If you don't need the money, what is the goal of all this wealth that you've amassed over time? Are you financially responsible for somebody?
2: Well, yeah, just for my legacy, I don't need the funds. I'm just, trying to preserve something for my kids.
0: Right. But if you're investing for, and again, I'm just, playing devil's advocate here. So there's no right or wrong answer, but if you're investing for your kids and their legacy, and maybe their legacy is their kids, your grandchildren, shouldn't you be more assertive since you really don't need the money? Have you considered that thought process?
2: Well, not really. I feel more comfortable with my allocation right now, the way I have it, to be honest with you.
0: Yeah, well,
2: I remember in 2008, we all took a pretty good hit, and I don't want to get in that situation again.
0: Right. No, I understand. And again, your emotion, in 2008, we were back to even in 18 months, but I'm sure in 2008, you were, behaviorally, emotionally, you were inconvenienced. You were worried, type of thing. If you were retiring in 2008, that was kind of the awakening in there. I guess
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3: A fiery plane crash in Miami. I'm Carmen Roberts, Fox News. A deadly runway disaster as a Amazon Prime cargo jet overshot the runway at Miami International Airport this afternoon and crashed, killing at least five people and injuring five others, three critically.
4: Miami-Dade Fire and Rescue is now saying not only did that plane overrun the runway, but it also struck multiple vehicles in the process. Miami International Airport, one of the busiest airports in the country, also right off of a major road. Now, huge clouds of thick smoke were coming from the plane, heavy flames in some of the videos on social media. Emergency crews were there. We know more than 60 fire rescue units are on the scene, and that is just that one agency. The plane departed from San Juan, Puerto Rico.
3: Fox's Madison Scarpino, and Miami officials say it's too early to say whether the people who died were on board the plane or in the vehicles that the plane hit. Iran says it plans to create an exclusion zone near the Strait of Hormuz and is threatening to sanction ships trying to pass through. This as the U.S. and Iran traded strikes over the weekend.
5: The back and forth in this fighting occurred on Saturday. Initiated by Iran, they launched two ballistic missiles at U.S. warships, a significant uptick by trying to attack unsuccessfully U.S. warships. The U.S. responded by hitting three Iranian oil tankers. Now, U.S. officials continue to stress

0: The toll this war has been taking on Iran's economy, the currency crashing, inflation soaring, both the blockade and the hits on the tankers as well, really reducing Iran's ability to earn money from its oil. Israeli Prime Minister Netanyahu says the goal remains regime change.
1: Fox's Steve Harrigan in Tel Aviv. 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
15: A new crash in San Bruno has got your foot pumping the brakes. Northbound 101 before San Bruno Avenue. Two cars involved in this one in the center divide, also in the right shoulder. Heads up on the San Mateo westbound 92 approaching the high rise. Some sort of a hazard in the right lane. In Lafayette, eastbound 24 at Pleasant Hill Road, a car took on a motorcycle on the right hand shoulder. Look out for debris in the lanes and multiple vehicles also reported on the shoulder. Sunnyvale, eastbound 237, approaching 101. A brush fire has started on the right shoulder. At San Francisco, all lanes of northbound 101 shut down between Cesar Chavez and 17th Street till 6 a.m. tomorrow. Use 280 into San Francisco instead. That's traffic. I'm Steve Smith.
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19: The stock market has been on a tear. The S&P 500 is up over 12% this past year, and that is better than the average historical numbers for that index. It feels so good, doesn't it? But strong numbers can hide a quiet problem, a portfolio that has drifted out of balance without you even noticing. Well, on today's show, we're going to walk through what I'm going to call a mid-year money health checkup for successful retirees and those thinking about retiring. We will talk about the AI-driven rally, concentration risk, and the simple moves that can help keep your plan aligned with your life, not just the headlines. Join us for Mid-Year Money Checkup. Is your retirement still on track? This is going to be a fun show, so stick around. Good morning. You hear the jingle. People around here call me the Sandman. And that's because I help you sleep well at night by bringing you information about those things you should know about to keep more of what's yours. You've worked so hard for this. We run a tax, legal, and a financial firm under one roof. We've been doing it for over 30 years. Let's start with a number that should make you smile over the past year, the S&P 500. as of yesterday, is up 12.8%. Think about that. Almost 13%. And here is what makes that so striking. That is, on average, more than the market's long-term historical average. So if you've looked at your statements lately, are you one of those who just lets them sit in the envelope and you really don't want to open up and look at it? Yeah, I know. If that's you, well, let's just say you're peeking at it now. It's a weekend. You're looking at it and you're smiling because that balance should have gone up. And it makes you feel good, doesn't it? And you should. It has been a strong stretch for sure. But here is where we want to plant a little flag of caution, a red flag, if you will. A recent U.S. news article called The Mid-Year Retirement Checkup made a very good point. We're going to talk about that this morning. There is a temptation to believe returns like this will last forever. And for those of you who've been doing this like me for a while, you remember the 2000 feeling. You remember the 2007-8 feeling. Yep, history says it just won't. And you do not have to take our word for it. I'm sure you heard of Warren Buffett, the Oracle of Omaha. Well, he sounded a note of caution recently. He said something that stuck with me. He said it is tough to find values when everybody is preferring gambling. Let that one sink in for a minute. One of the greatest investors, arguably, of all time is basically saying the crowd is chasing excitement, not value. And when that happens, the smart move is not to panic. It is to inhale through your nose, exhale through your mouth, pause, and check your footing. Which is exactly what a mid-year checkup is for. You do it for your health. You go see your doctor every year. At least this age, you should be. Maybe you missed something. We're now in September, over halfway through the year, and so I'm going to call this a natural moment in time to look under the hood before the rest of the year unfolds. This matters especially for our listeners if you're a business owner, an executive, maybe a baby boomer with a nest egg you've been saving. A rising market can lull you into thinking everything is perfectly fine when your plan may need quiet attention. So if you're thinking about retirement, then this show today is for you. Stick around as there's much more to come. Now let's get started. Another great week in the market. The S&P was up again, about 0.1%. Like I said, up year to date, 12.8%. Dow Jones up, or actually down a little bit this week, 0.3%. Still, year to date up over 11%. NASDAQ up 0.4%, up 14% year to date. The Russell up a little bit, 0.1%. Year to date, 19.9%. We're going to focus on that. And the MSCI index, international index, off a little bit, year-to-date up 15.1%. Now, the 10-year treasury, that did hit at 4.77. And the news this week, again, was the 2-year treasury, particularly with the labor numbers that came out Friday, sitting at 4.37. So rates are moving up because the market is anticipating that the Fed will raise in about 10 days from now. Oil is still over $90 a barrel, settling in at $91.48. And gold was down this week a little bit at $44.19. VIX index is still real low at 14.2%, so low overall. Now, I'm going to bring you something this morning that maybe you've been reading about. And I'm going to ask you a question. What do the New York Stock Exchange, the NASDAQ, the DTCC, Bank of America, Citibank, JP Morgan, Wells Fargo, Morgan Stanley, Goldman Sachs, UBS, BlackRock, Fidelity, Northern Trust, Franklin Templeton, and WisdomTree all have in common? tokenization. They're all moving forward with tokenization. You may want to write that word down. Tokenization. What does that mean, Mr. Sandman? Well, tokenization is taking an asset like a bond, a stock, an ETF, a commodity, real estate, football team, and putting a representation of that asset on a blockchain. You're going, what does that mean? That's fair. Good question. Why are they doing this? Well, here's why. By doing that, all those firms I just mentioned, a tokenized asset, like a commodity, can trade 24 hours a day, 7 days a week, 365 days a year. It can settle, meaning after you trade it, it settles instantly. And it moves through the system cheaper than the traditional ways we've been doing this since I've been doing this. So think about this. When something is vastly faster and cheaper than the existing system, over time, once people get comfortable, it tends to get adopted. So if you want to think about this in terms of something you might understand, think about ETFs, exchange-traded funds, as they related to mutual funds about 20 years ago. Eventually, they took market share, or in some cases, replaced particular funds and the incumbents because they improved what? Capital efficiency. So in the financial arena, assets eventually go to wherever they can flow most freely and quickly, trade most cheaply, and be valued most transparently. This is why tokenization has the potential to be one of the most transformative technological innovations for the financial service industry in literally decades. So right now, yes, we are in the early innings. There's things being talked about like sports teams. Imagine if Philadelphians could get access to owning a fraction of the 76ers. It's possible. This may happen sooner than 10 years from now. Tokenization could be a 50-year upgrade to the world's financial, you heard me say world because this is global, ecosystem. There's lots of projections out there by respected firms that I just mentioned as you read about this, so certainly read about it before you do anything. But these projections are talking about tokenized securities growing from literally billions to trillions of dollars. So let me just give you an example of an ETF. Again, I don't want you to run out and buy this. You need to do your homework. You need to do your due diligence. You need to make sure this is appropriate. Read all the disclosures on the website. Okay? But here's an example. This is called the iShares Ethereum Trust ETF, ETHA. What is Ethereum? Ethereum is the number one platform right now for tokenized assets. It holds about 60% of total tokenized assets market share. ETHA is the largest Ethereum ETF in terms of assets by a large margin at this point. So they're out there. If you start looking for things that maybe you're interested in, that's what this is about this morning, then check it out. This is the world of fintech, financial technology that's merging with blockchain technology, and it's called tokenization. And that might be of interest to you or someone else you know. Coming up next, what are the three things you need to check right now? Consider this your mid-year health checkup for your financial portfolio before we wrap up this year. Find out when I come back. You're listening to the Protect Your Assets Show with David Hollander, the Sandman. That's me. We'll be right back.
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1: Welcome back. I am David Hollander, also known as the Sandman around here. And you are listening to Protect Your Assets. And Warren Buffett recently said it's tough to find value when everybody is preferring gambling. And you should think about that for a minute, because one of the greatest investors of all time is basically saying the crowd is chasing excitement right now, not value. And when that happens, you just don't have to panic. You need to take a step back and breathe and see what's going on. And right now, we're just past the midpoint. We're about September now, so we're getting near the end of the year here. And it's natural to do a checkup. We'll call it a financial checkup. Just like you go see the doctor every year to make sure you're good, you can do a financial checkup as well to see where you are in relation to what you're trying to do. And so, first and foremost, one of the ways we help you do that is we do these dinner workshops around the Bay throughout the year, and we're focusing more on the East Bay in the month of September. We'll be in Danville and Walnut Creek. There's a couple of good restaurants. We got Piotti's and we got Massimo's. Good food, and you can learn about taxes, because taxes are just around the corner, and there are things you can do over the next few months to pay less in taxes next year when you file your 2026 return. But unless you do it right now, you might miss out on some things. So if you want to find out what we're doing with our clients right now, how we use our tax services, because remember, we are attorneys, we do taxes, and we are financial investment managers all under one roof who do this sort of thing, come learn all the new things that we're doing. Absolutely complimentary. And have a nice dinner. How do you do that? You go to our website, libertygroupllc.com, libertygroupllc.com. Click on the events tab at the top and then scroll down. You'll see these little blue buttons on the right that say register. Go ahead and click one that makes sense for you and bring a friend. Now, let's look at three steps that you might want to take right now to do your financial checkup. All right, let's start with number one. Action step number one is this. It's called rebalancing. Rebalance your portfolio to help what we call over-concentration. What does that mean? Well, this is the direct fix for drift. You might want to write down some of these terms. Sorry, these are just financial terms that we use to discuss things. But what it means simply is trimming what has grown too large and redirecting that capital toward what has become too small. So your mix matches your original plan that you started with. So in practice terms, if, for instance, right now, because of the funds you own, I think of several clients I met with this past week where we're looking at their portfolio and they had in their different ETFs, AI-related stocks that have done well this year and essentially become bigger than they were when we started the year. By rebalancing these positions, in other words, selling off the bigger ones or trimming the bigger ones, not all of it, of course, but some of it, and redirecting it to those that are under the allocation percentage, this brings you back to what you intended your level to be. Now, when you do this, you're locking in gains, hopefully, and you're reducing your exposure to a single theme like AI. This is best in your retirement accounts because, remember, if you sell things in an IRA or 401k, you don't pay any capital gain taxes on that transaction as long as you leave that money in the account. Make sure you calculate or look at what taxes you could owe on what we call the non-qualified accounts. Those could be your broker's trading accounts that are not in a retirement bucket. So again, if you're going to sell off say some of your NVIDIA holdings in your taxable account, you're going to pay a capital gain tax on that. It'll be either short term, which will be ordinary income. If it's less than a year you held it, if it's over a year, it should be long term capital gain. And remember, you can select which positions of those you'd want to sell. It's up to you. I always think about the client who didn't want to sell because they had so much in gains. And I talked to someone this past week who had LRCX, Lam Research. And he was telling me how he had a lot of Lam and how in the last 4 months he lost over $1 million just because he sat on it and didn't want to sell it because of the gain he had realized. And now he was feeling it. That's what that means. And that happens. And that happened a lot for those folks in 2000. Because we had the dot-com boom. Everybody was super, you know, growing, seeing all these numbers, looking great, feeling great. Then it was gone. Here's a bonus. A recent U.S. news article noted that recent market rotation has been moving toward other sectors outside of AI. So right now, a routine mid-year checkup could help ensure your plan is aligned with where you actually want to be. Rebalancing feels counterintuitive because you're trimming your winners. So psychologically, that might not feel good. But that is exactly the discipline that protects you. We all do this. We all do things that feel good, but they don't protect us. So right now you're selling a little high and you're staying balanced instead of riding one bet all the way up and then possibly down, which doesn't feel good at all. Action step number two, make sure you have enough liquidity. This one is critical for retirees, and here's why, or people thinking of retiring soon. You ever heard of the required minimum distribution? We call that RMD. Those are mandatory at age 73 under most circumstances. On top of that, you have ongoing living expenses every month. So these are monies that you must have no matter what. So the question is, where do you get that money from when you have to take it? Think about that. If you do not have enough in liquid assets to, say, satisfy the RMD, you may be forced to sell those stocks to cover your needs. And here's the nightmare scenario. The market drops, and this is precisely the moment you choose to retire. Or you already made the decision. And now you have to sell your higher performing stocks when they're down just to satisfy that RMD or pay some bills that just came up. That is how a temporary dip in the market becomes a permanent loss to you. You locked it in because you had no choice. The fix is to plan ahead right now to do a checkup. Keep enough in liquid stable assets so your income and your RMDs are covered without touching your growth investments at the wrong time. That way, when the market has a rough stretch, you can simply wait it out as long as it takes. Your lifestyle keeps running on the liquid reserves or the short-term investments that you've thoughtfully laid out there, and your investments get time to come back and recover. You're not working anymore, so you don't have the same sort of time horizon that you did before. So that's why I'm ringing the bell this morning. Wake up. Action step number three, reset your expectations. Write this down. I know she's hitting you right now saying, write this down. Reset your expectation, buddy. This one is mindset. Not mechanics, but it could be the most freeing thing of all. I'm talking to you engineers right now. Here it is. Ready? It is okay to underperform the market. Did you hear that? Let me say it again. It is okay for you to underperform the market. Smile when you say that. All right? It sounds strange. You feel different, don't you? But think about it. That eye-catching headline I talked about during the market segment of 12.8% on the S&P 500 is not your personal goal. It shouldn't be if you're retired. What is it? What is your goal? Your goal is to fund your life. If your plan can reliably provide that income you need for as long as you need it, then you won. You won the race. She doesn't have to worry, either to you, about her or yourself. I'm telling you. I have so many people, so many faces I'm flashing through my head right now where we had this exact conversation, and I'm going to pick on him. He was shaking his head. Yep, I get it. And then what does he do? Doesn't do it. You don't need to beat a headline index. You need to meet your and your spouse's goals, period. As this U.S. News article put it, set your own expectation and be thankful when you exceed them. A portfolio to fund your life will often be more conservative than the flashiest index, and that is by design. And honestly, that can help free up your time and provide you and your family and your spouse more confidence. You have far better things to do than stare at the stock charts every day. Now, staying disciplined does not mean hiding under the bed. I love how City Wealth put it recently. They said, this environment is not a reason to retreat. It's a reason to stay constructive, stay selective, and treat dislocations as opportunities to improve your situation. That's what's called a balanced mindset. You don't panic. You don't get greedy either. You stay engaged. You stay disciplined. And you use these bumps upwards as a chance to strengthen your plan. And let's acknowledge the anxiety out there because it's real. A Thrivent survey found that 47% of non-retirees still doubt they will ever be able to retire. That's almost half. And that worry cuts across income levels, driven by AI, rising costs, economic uncertainty. Even the successful people I work with, they feel it. So this is exactly why these three steps matter. Write these down. Rebalance, secure liquidity, and reset your expectations to match your goals. That is how you help replace doubt with a plan. If you want help running your own, we'll call it financial mid-year checkup, then let us do the heavy lifting and help you. Call this number, 866-776-8328, to get your free retirement checklist to see if you've already won. That number, this is a free piece of information I'm going to email to you this morning, 866-776-8328. 866-PROTECT right now. Coming up next, it's time for our popular They Say segment, where they say, my statement looks great. I must be fine. Are you really sure? You don't want to miss this one. You're listening, Protect Your Assets with me. We'll be right back.
0: 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That's 1-866-776-8328. 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By engaging with Liberty Group, including our affiliated entities, you are opting in to receive marketing communications from us. 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
1: Welcome back. I am David Hollander, also known as the Sandman. People around here, they call me that because I help you keep more of what you've worked so hard your entire life for. If it comes to money, taxes, estate planning, legal issues, well, that's what we do here. We have attorneys, we have tax people, we have financial advisors. We all work together as a team and call us the pros to help you protect more of what you work for. So Warren Buffett, who I pay attention to, he recently said, right now it is tough to really find any value because everybody's preferring gambling. What does that mean? Well, he is arguably one of the greatest investors of all time. And he's saying right now the crowd is chasing excitement, not real value. And when you think about that, that gets right in, of course, to the AI sector and everything related to that. When you start to digest and look at your portfolio, you might see some things have grown out of proportion. And so today we're asking you to take a minute and pause and check, do a health checkup of your financial life, and just make sure your footing is where you want it to be. So it's a natural time right now to look under the hood before the rest of the year unfolds. And so in the last segment, we were giving you some ideas of three things that you might want to do. If you missed any of that, particularly the market segment where I talked about tokenization, have you heard of that? Then you want to go check out our podcast. The podcast is called Protect Your Assets. And you can find that wherever you listen to your podcasts by going to the search, typing in Protect Your Assets. Maybe add David Hollander because there are all these copycats out there running around. Anyway. You'll see our show, and you can put in today's date, and it should be there by Tuesday, so you can re-listen to what maybe you wanted already here anyways. Do you understand what I just said? Sure you did. Now it's time for one of our fan favorite parts of our show. This is our They Say segment, where we debunk common myths, half-truths, sometimes just bad advice that they say.
2: Who are they? What do they know that I don't? And what are they saying this week? Here's David Hollander, the Sandman's answer.
1: All right, so here's one they say. In fact, they're saying it a lot right now. My account balance looks great. All-time high. I've made all that money. I'm fine. Then the question, are you really? All right, let's step back for a minute. Here's some things to look at. Get ready, write these down. It feels so logical, doesn't it? The market's up, your portfolio's up, you're happy, everybody's happy. Of course, there's the nagging doubt. That's what my voice is about. What could go wrong? Now, I'm just going to give you some experience because I've been doing this for over 30 years, been through the dot-com bust, 2008, Great Recession, COVID, 2022, during that market, both stocks and bonds took a pretty good hit. Here's what could go wrong. A strong market can quietly push your portfolio out of bounds. Here's why I'm bringing this up. We're doing a lot of reviews right now. We're seeing this, mainly because AI. Technology. An unbalanced portfolio is a riskier portfolio even when the numbers look great. And here's why. Much of the market's gains this past year have been driven by one story. You know what it is. You've heard about it. Artificial intelligence, AI. The companies making the software and the hardware behind AI have been among the strongest performers this year. And sure, that makes sense. The excitement is real. You're probably using it right now. And people related to this industry are spending enormous amounts of money. But think about what that does to your portfolio. If AI-related stocks have surged, then part of your portfolio, a percentage of it, is probably in those sectors that have grown larger, maybe even far larger, than January 1st of this year you intended them to do when you look at your overall allocation. We call this drift. This is where things have maybe drifted from one sector like financial services into technology. And if you started the year out with a carefully designed mix because of where you are in your retirement or close to retirement cycle, then this certain percentage of technology could be bigger than, say, the financial, the consumer cyclicals. Or maybe you're just an indexer with a percent in equities versus a percent in bonds. But when one sector soars, swells like it has so far this year, and suddenly your balanced plan is anything but balanced, well, I'm going to give you an analogy as it relates to health. This is like a stroke. Your carotid artery gets clogged. The blood gets trapped and has nowhere to go, and then there's a breakage and you have a stroke. So here is the danger word when it relates to financial life, because that's health. Let's go back to financial. It's called concentration risk. When you have too much of your money on one theme or one sector, you are exposed. You're running with risk. It's the best way I can put it. You're running around out there right now. Everything's cool and great, but you're exposed. You don't even know it. It's sleeping back there. And then it breaks. And what happens? You have a stroke. So everything happens very quickly when that happens. Again, like a stroke. I'm just going to compare it because they're very similar. Could be fatal. So let me make that a little more concrete for you, shall I? Imagine you designed a plan where technology was meant to be a moderate portion of your portfolio. This may not be inappropriate for you. Maybe you can tolerate this, 10%. We've now had a pretty good year. I was giving you all the numbers at the top of the show. If you look at the NASDAQ in particular, it's had a very strong year. After the run that we've seen, that portion of your portfolio as it relates to technology, I've seen this in some people's accounts, it could be 45%. I'm not kidding. I've seen this. You did not choose that. You didn't know it was going to happen, because if you did, you'd put all your money in there and you'd get out at the right time, which is impossible, by the way. The market just did it for you, right? So the portfolio that looks so strong today may actually be carrying more risk than the one you deliberately took the time to build in January. And I call that a trap, because success in one sector can quietly undo what you carefully designed through your diversification. And this connects right back to the Buffett comment I made earlier. When everyone is piling into the thing that is often exactly where the concentration risk is highest, a portfolio anchored to one winning sector is fragile. And so you need balance. You need balance to help protect you. Now, I'm trying to be clear here. I'm not saying AI is bad or that you should flee that sector of the market. Not at all. The point is simpler. Ready? Growth in one area can unbalance your well-designed plan. And I'm just asking you to stop and check it now. Because here's the truth. A portfolio is not a set and forget it machine. The little bots in the background aren't doing this by themselves for you. Even if you're in a target date fund. They don't do that for you. They just don't. And this can actually be a very costly mistake. So when you have strong performance like we've seen, you need to stop, check, make sure you're balanced. If you are not sure, because again, we met with several people this week, they're happy, but they didn't realize where the percentages were as it related to technology and AI in their portfolios, because a lot of these ETFs own these stocks. It's where this growth has come from. So I'm going to offer you something this morning. This is something that is expensive if you were just to go out and do it yourself. But I'm going to give it to you this morning, absolutely complimentary, if you call this number in a minute. What is it? It's called an MRI. An MRI of your portfolio. What we do is we take a snapshot, just like an MRI camera or machine, without the claustrophobia. We take a picture of it, and then we give you a report that shows your percentages of allocation to this AI sector in your portfolio with everything you own. Yeah, and you can actually look at it and say, wow, I had no idea. Maybe that's a little too much. And if you expose that tumor that's just lying in wait there, ready to cause some havoc, ready to attack you at the wrong time, you can start to undo that before it's too late. That's what this is. So if you want that, because maybe you have never seen technology like this, we have it, call this number. 866-776-8328. 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Coming up next, keep it tuned right here, because when I return, I'll give you one metaphor that captures this entire show. Stick around.
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1: Welcome back. I am your assets. And the Omaha investor Warren Buffett recently said basically that investors are throwing stupid money at everything related to AI. And it's overvalued. So typically when that happens, the smart move, it's just not to panic. It's to pause and check your footing. And so we thought today would be a great time to do a financial checkup, very much like you going to see the doctor.

0: one time a year? Well, we're doing that right now with your portfolio. And if you missed any of the show today where we exposed several areas where you could be vulnerable and the things you need to do to uncover those, and go back and listen to our show wherever you get your favorite podcast by typing in Protect Your Assets. So like I said before that, we have been running a mid-year financial checkup on your retirement today. And I want to close out our show today with a metaphor that comes right out of this U.S. News article describing this mid-year checkup, because it captures everything perfectly. The author, his name is Tim Smart. He lives in Florida. And he points out that when you live in hurricane country, you learn one essential rule. What is it? Okay, we can't relate to that here in the West Coast, can we? You have a hurricane plan in effect long before the storm waters start to roil the Atlantic. You do not board up the windows during the hurricane. You do not run to the store for supplies when the winds start howling. You prepare while the skies are blue and clear like they are today. Isn't it a beautiful day? And this is exactly the point I'm trying to make today as you think about your financial checkup. Right now, the market skies are sunny. The S&P is up 12.8% year-to-date as of yesterday, Friday, September 4th. This is the calm. This is precisely when you should consider building your retirement hurricane plan, not after the storm hits. Because if you wait until the market drops to get organized, you are making decisions in a panic. And I've been doing this over 30 years, and panic, I'll just tell you, is where the mistakes happen. So let me recap today's key takeaways for you. First, the market has been strong, up above its historical annual average, period. Enjoy it, but do not assume it's going to last forever. Even Warren Buffett is cautious. Second, strong performance can quietly unbalance your portfolio. 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This can hurt you, especially if you are getting ready to retire. 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Build your hurricane plan while the skies are still calm. Before we go, let me tease next week. 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Executive producer, network manager, Kevin Renfer. 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You've been listening to the Protect Your Assets show. I am David Hollander, the Sandman. 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
2: 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It does a great job on chicken, including chicken breasts. I have a video on my social media at Randy Wang Radio on Instagram and Facebook. You can see me doing some sausages on there. I'm going to put up some videos of some chicken breasts later this week. Even does a great job on shrimp, on veggies. The grill heats up to 1,000 degrees in just 3 minutes, which, you know what's the side effect of that? 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
6: Tragedy in Miami. I'm Deborah Valentine, Fox News. An Amazon cargo plane overran the runway at Miami International Airport Sunday afternoon, impacting several vehicles, causing deaths and injuries. Miami-Dade Sheriff Rosie Cordero Stutz.
7: Five deceased and five in the hospital.
6: More from Fox's Madeline Scarpino.
7: Miami-Dade Fire and Rescue is now saying not only did that plane overrun the runway, but it also struck multiple vehicles in the process. Miami International Airport, one of the busiest airports in the country, also right off of a major road. Now, huge clouds of thick smoke were coming from the plane, heavy flames in some of the videos on social media. Emergency crews were there. We know more than 60 fire rescue units are on the scene, and that is just that one agency. The plane departed from San Juan, Puerto Rico.
6: The FAA is investigating. Officials say a ground stop is lifted. However, cancellations and delays persist. U.S. Special Envoys Steve Witkoff and Jared Kushner met with Ukrainian President Volodymyr Zelensky today after talks Saturday with Russian President Vladimir Putin.
8: Witkoff and Kushner say they feel good about these peace talks that they've had in both Kyiv and Moscow, and they're hoping to push towards trilateral talks in the future. U.S. Envoys Steve Witkoff and Jared Kushner arrived into Kyiv by train, marking their first official visit as part of a renewed push for peace. Kushner said President Trump has tasked them with creating a peace package and will do everything they can to end this war for good. President Vladimir Zelensky said the war must end on fair terms. On Saturday, Witkoff and Kushner met with President Vladimir Putin in Moscow, a meeting that lasted more than 3 hours. It was described as substantive, constructive, and extremely frank.
6: That's Fox's Stephanie Bennett reporting. Ukraine and Russia continue fighting despite agreeing to a 3-day ceasefire.

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2: A new crash in San Bruno has got your foot pumping the brakes. Northbound 101 before San Bruno Avenue. Two cars involved in this one in the center divide, also in the right shoulder. Heads up on the San Mateo westbound 92 approaching the high rise. Some sort of a hazard in the right lane. In Lafayette, eastbound 24 at Pleasant Hill Road, a car took on a motorcycle on the right hand shoulder. Look out for debris in the lanes and multiple vehicles also reported on the shoulder. Sunnyvale, eastbound 237 approaching 101, a brush fire has started on the right shoulder. At San Francisco, all lanes of northbound 101 shut down between Cesar Chavez and 17th Street till 6 a.m. tomorrow. Use 280 into San Francisco instead. That's traffic. I'm Steve Smith.
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4: California is attracting the top innovators in the AI space. Despite Silicon Valley going through a lot of challenges in the last few years, facing competition from other areas, including Austin and across the country, it still remains the top place for AI innovation and investment. To find out why and whether this trend would hold up, today we sit down with Aman Verghese, who's the former CFO of PayPal and a big venture investor in the Silicon Valley.
5: We don't have to have the AI data centers in California. Texas seems to want to build them. Nevada, I think, wants to build them. Tennessee, they have solved the problem of being more distributed. It is odd, though, that the population now is against data centers. And if not enough counties or places want to build them, then it definitely will slow down AI innovation.
4: I'm Siamak. Welcome to California Insider. Aman, it's great to have you back on. Welcome back.
5: Hey, great to be back. Great to see you again.
4: We want to talk to you about Silicon Valley. And there's a lot going on right now there, you know, with the AI boom and SpaceX going to public. And
5: right.
4: There's a lot of movement there, and the real estate prices are going up, especially the luxury ones. Can you tell us what's happening there?
5: Yes, it's a lot. Well, thank you for having me. SpaceX is not Silicon Valley. It's actually a Southern California company, but there's a lot of excitement that they've generated in their initial public offering, which has, I think, been very successful, and they've positioned themselves as an AI company. A lot of their investors are in the Bay Area, and I think AI is creating a whole new investment boom in Northern California, which I think is very good. It feels like a little bit of a rejuvenation after being, you know, a few years of having it slightly more difficult. I think now the investment cycle and the startup community is having a lot more energy, which is fantastic.
4: Are companies moving there? Are they forming there? What are you seeing right now?
5: Yeah, there are. There's been a lot of movement in and out of the Valley. I think if you're in the AI space, then there's a lot that Northern California and Silicon Valley has to offer that is very unique. A lot of that is just the history of the Valley and some of the assets and why AI is a little bit different. But a lot of the software companies, a lot of the startups still find it hard to hire, hard to retain people. As you scale and as you grow, it's just hard to, you know, keep building in Northern California. So we're seeing a lot of companies that are headquartered in Northern California just expanding and hiring in other parts of the country where they can scale more effectively. But for AI, it's just, I think there's a unique, you know, special attraction to the Bay Area.
4: What is this attraction? Is it the investments? Is it the talent? What is bringing people here?
5: It's a very curious thing about the Valley that makes it, I think, uniquely suited for AI. Let me talk a bit about the history of the Valley, because I don't think a lot of people know or understand the full sweep of it, but this is why it's important. So coming out of World War II, there was very little in the Valley, but Hewlett-Packard gets its start there. It's very much a physical infrastructure place. It's about, you know, radio and radar and vacuum tubes. And then in the 1950s, the Valley takes another leap forward in the physical space. It's all about semiconductors. Do you know the story about Fairchild Semiconductor?
4: Tell us about it, yeah.
5: Many of you may know it, but there's a very famous founder named Jeremy Shockley who creates Shockley Semiconductor. It's a very successful company. Apparently, he's really difficult to work for. He's like Steve Jobs or something. Nobody wants to work for him. Although he's brilliant and does a lot of great things. And then eight people leave his company. He called them the traitorous eight. And if I gave you all the eight names, you'd be like, oh, I know that guy. But I don't know all eight of them off the top of my head. But it's like, you know, Eugene Kleiner of Kleiner Perkins, Gordon Moore of Moore's Law, where, you know, the cost of semiconductors keeps going down and gets cut in half every 18 months. who else? Philip Noyce, the founder of Intel. All these guys were working for Shockley, and they all go on to found Fairchild Semiconductor. And for the next 25 years, that ecosystem, they build the ecosystem around semiconductors and physical infrastructure. And then Silicon Valley in the 80s and 90s becomes a software hub, right? Google and all the, you know, everything from Google to Meta to Alphabet and all these companies that are software specialists are in the Valley. The internet boom happens there. But the Valley has a very special blend now of physical infrastructure, talent and legacy, and software talent and legacy, and capital from all the venture capital. And it turns out AI is software, but very capital intensive, like unlike the internet or the SaaS boom, very capital intensive and very hardware intensive. It needs compute. It needs physical infrastructure, data centers. It needs people who know how to build data centers and who know how to integrate software. And it needs a lot of money. And all the best VCs in the world who can bring money and expertise, Andreessen Horowitz, Kleiner Perkins, are in the Valley. So the fact that they have, they're three for three, physical, software, and money, you know, I think it's very unique. Other regions have software. Europe, for instance, you know, has a lot of academic research and a pipeline like Stanford or Berkeley, but they don't have the venture capital ecosystem. New York and Boston have a lot of that kind of life sciences, biotech tradition and history, but they don't have the physical infrastructure and the semiconductors that the Valley has. So the Valley, I think, is just in a unique place because it's able to put those three things together that very few people can.
4: And the investors are local, or are they coming from everywhere?
5: There's a lot of local money. I think the big investors that have been very successful with let's take SpaceX as an example. The big investors have been Founders Fund, number one. That's Peter Thiel's company. Until very recently, Peter was a Silicon Valley guy. He just left last year and has been in LA for a while as well. But Founders Fund, Andreessen Horowitz, Kleiner Perkins, those are some of the big ones. Fidelity, some of the late stage capitalists pulling in, is also from the Valley. The ones that specialize in this type of AI investment, I think, are very much, you know, have local roots and local presence. Now you see people, because of some government policies and just the cost of living and other issues with the Bay Area, leaving to go start VCs in other parts of the country. But I'd say that's really just the last couple of years, or maybe even last 5 years.
4: The majority of the people that are there that are part of this ecosystem, are they happy with California, or are they having second thoughts?
5: I think a lot of people are having second thoughts. I worked for Peter Thiel very young much earlier in my career in 2001. When we came to Silicon Valley, it was pro-business. I moved from New York, and I remember doing the math and like, wow, Silicon Valley is cheaper than New York to live. Gas is less expensive. The taxes are lower. So I can actually take a pay cut. Peter Thiel gave me a pay cut from my Wall Street job. And in my head, I was like, I don't want to take a pay cut. But it turns out that after taxes and cost of living, living in Mountain View, I'm making about the same amount of money after take home as I did in Manhattan. And I'm getting equity in PayPal and. So, you know, it's more sunshine. Now, Silicon Valley is more expensive than any place. You know, the taxes are even higher than anywhere in the country, save maybe for Manhattan under Mamdani, but it's very, very expensive to live there. And then on top of that, there's issues with schools and crime. And when you want to live there, those are all factors. I think a lot of people in the Valley, you know, have concerns about those things. And now California is proposing a wealth tax on any kind of net assets for what they call billionaires. But everyone will have to go through an assessment on what your company is worth, what your assets are worth to determine whether or not you pay the tax. As soon as they even announced that tax, that wealth tax is a possibility, the people who left, Peter Thiel left California for good. David Sachs is another former PayPalian. He left. Sergey Brin and Larry Page both put the residency outside of California, the Google founders. Travis Kalanick, the Uber founder, he left. Even Steven Spielberg left. Like, people all over the state were just, you know, moving out. Larry Ellison, I think, has finalized his residency out of California. So there's a lot of concern, I think, about the governance that and some of those issues and policies, even though it continues to be a great place to invest and to build companies.
4: Do you think more and more people are thinking about leaving, or are they seeing the value of this ecosystem more than that? Even if we have the wealth tax and other taxes, there's still so much value to this ecosystem.
5: I think it depends on what kind of company you're starting and at what stage. I think if you're an early stage founder and you're starting an AI company, that unique confluence of talent and knowledge density, especially around that topic, and the academic pipeline through Stanford and Berkeley, and the fact there's so many investors there who've invested in previous versions of AI and the internet, and who can bring, you know, compute and expertise, that's a really good reason to be in the Valley. but that's really for early stage, Series A, maybe Series B. At a certain point, you get your company established and up and running, right? And then you have people on your board or people around you who can help you with all those things. And then you can live in Nevada or Florida or Texas, and you can travel, come to the Valley to do your fundraising round, you know, do your board meetings if you want to in San Francisco. I actually have a very good friend who got to a very late stage in her career. She's married in Las Vegas. She can get on a plane at 7 o'clock in the morning from Las Vegas, fly to San Francisco, be at her board meeting at 8:30 in the morning, put the cup of coffee in her hand, do the board meeting there, and then fly back that night and be in Nevada and her nice place in Las Vegas at, you know, half the price of a San Francisco house and not paying any income tax. And she can be there by 6 p.m. And so increasingly, I think if you're at a certain stage of a company where you're established, you're making profits, you're making revenues, you're trying to hire and retain high-end talent, it gets very hard to stay in the Valley. Like, the cost benefit begins to turn against you. For very early stage companies that are still, you know, that need that network, I think it's very positive, but I think it's getting tougher and tougher for those later stage companies.
4: So in those cases, do they take the whole company in Nevada and other states?
5: It depends. A lot of the, you know, what more and more of our companies do is they're remote all the time. So they don't even really have a physical headquarters. What they will do is they'll say, we'll nominally be headquartered in the Valley, in Silicon Valley, in San Francisco. We can come, we can fundraise, we can do our board meetings, we'll have some employees there, but we, the executive team, will be outside. And so I don't have to pay personal taxes or have to pay that cost of living. And all of our meetings and all of our day-to-day is online, and it's Zoom, and it's, you know, remote. And maybe it's in the office like one day a week, but we'll have an office in Austin as well as San Francisco, so you can pick and choose what office. Every company I know of that's got to that Series D or later, they're hiring more outside of California than inside. Like, Facebook has got great facilities now all over the country. Austin, Toronto, they have one in Miami. They have a great building in New York. And if you're a Facebook employee, they're telling you, Mark Zuckerberg says, I want you in the office 5 days a week. Which office, Mark? Oh, whichever one you want to. Oh, so I can go to the New York office, I can go to the Austin office, sure. But you got to be in the office 5 days a week, and then we're all interconnected. But more and more, I think we're seeing a lot of companies that are just looking to hire outside. And that, you know, for that reason, California, as great as it is, the economy is doing well as far as I can tell. California has the highest unemployment rate in the country right now. Of the 50 states, highest unemployment rate in the country, 5.8% or something. The nationwide is like 4.1%. So there's a big difference between, you know, where companies headquarter and then where they actually want to spend time and do business.
4: Do you think the AI innovation, California is going to lead that based on what we have? And do you think we will dominate it?
5: I think it'll help. It plays to California's strength. I think the AI boom and the investment boom, because it's frontier, it's high tech, it's this weird combination of physical software and then, you know, and money. I think Northern California in particular is in a very advantaged position. I don't know if AI is going to create a lot of jobs though. You know, a lot of what it is, knowledge creation, value creation. But even these big AI data centers, it takes a lot of jobs to create the thing and stand it up. But on an ongoing basis, it's not, as meaningful. If I add up all the jobs at all the big tech companies, the Magnificent Seven companies, maybe set aside Tesla, that's a little bit different. But if you look at Facebook or you look at Google or you look at, you know, the big software companies, Oracle, they're employing tens of thousands, maybe a couple hundred thousand workers altogether. It's not millions of workers like the big auto industrial companies of the 1970s, right? It may not have as much of an impact on the job market, although it will, I think, on the broader economy. But it is, if California plays it right, I think AI could be a very valuable path to continuing to be a very important part of that global U.S. economy, and they are the center of AI right now, for sure. And even though they may erode a little bit over time, they can still get a lot of value out of it.
4: There's pushback on data centers, and
5: yeah,
4: we probably will not have many in California. Is that a big factor? Does that have any impact on California leading AI innovation?
5: Yeah, I kind of think so, because those data centers and that physical infrastructure is very important for AI to be successful. No matter how many software programmers you have, take the most advanced computer scientists in the world are working for Anthropic and OpenAI right now, and they want to work for those companies because AI programmers and scientists want to work in the companies that are working on the most interesting problems and that are cutting edge, and that's where they are. I think Google, you know, DeepMind, Anthropic and OpenAI are probably the three places in the world people want to go work if you ask the best scientists. But all of Anthropic and their $70 billion business also runs on compute. It takes a lot of compute and capacity to run those models and to be able to optimize them. the reason why I think OpenAI is not growing faster is they're compute constrained. So they don't have, they have the software to run fast, but they're also constrained by the physical world and the power that's necessary to power those computers and then the compute capacity. And if those don't keep up, then I think the software is going to get pulled behind. We don't have to have the AI data centers in California. So I guess that's, you can build them in, you know, Texas seems to want to build them. Nevada, I think, wants to build them. Tennessee, SpaceX is probably the perfect example of a company that's located here in California, started here in California. Elon spends a lot of time in Texas, right? And so does this management team. And Colossus, their big supercomputer, is in Tennessee. So they've solved the problem of being more distributed. It is odd, though, that the population now is against data centers. Like, it's by 70-30. It's a 70-30 issue against AI data centers. And if not enough counties or places want to build them, then it definitely will slow down AI innovation because we'll be constrained by compute capacity and power.
4: The concern is that they might take power from the residential customers and the water. Those are some concerns people have. What are your thoughts on that?
5: Yes, those are the concerns. I've talked to people about that. I think it's probably a couple of things. One is there's a very real practical concern that it's going to put pressure on the power grid and the water table, and somehow it's going to take away from local residents or increase my energy prices. I don't think there's a lot of evidence for that, though. Like, where are the places that are building the data centers? It's Virginia, it's Tennessee, like we talked about, Texas. Those three states, what do they have in common? They have lower than national average energy prices. I mean, I can go buy a gas, you know, a gallon of gasoline here in Los Angeles. I'll pay $7 a gallon here. I'll pay $3 in Texas. So it doesn't seem like AI data centers are putting pressure on energy prices to me. I think the use of water is overblown as far as I can tell. There is a debate about how to set up the data centers. You can, if you license them or you approve them the way they have been built, they do take up a lot of water, and that can take money away from, or water away from, the local community. But there's a difference between closed loop cooling and open loop cooling. And if you build it with open loop cooling, where the water is constantly necessary for managing the temperatures in the data centers, it can take up a lot of water. But if you mandate recycled water, if you mandate closed loop cooling, you can mitigate that by a lot. So I think there's a way to do these in a responsible way. I think you can also tell the AI data center owners, you have to come with your own power. Like, do not pull from the power grid. I think Donald Trump has actually done this. He said, if you want to build a data center, there should be a requirement that you bring your own power, supply your own power, so that you're not a net drag on the power grid. Just the opposite, you know, during peak capacity, you're maxing out your power, but on the off peak, you'll have excess power you can put back into the grid. So you should be actually a benefit to the community. But it seems like that's a little bit lost in the public debate. And the last thing, I guess, is I think people are very concerned about AI in general. And they're
4: because
5: taking it out.
4: They're afraid of losing their jobs.
5: They're afraid of the jobs, and they're afraid of what AI will do to, you know, big tech and maybe concentration of power, or just maybe they don't understand, you know, fully what AI will do or how it can benefit them. There's even people who are concerned about AI figuring out how to become self-aware and turning into the Terminator and Skynet and controlling all the decisions we make around the military, or just, you know, machines making decisions that humans can't. And they take that out in the data centers, and then they get this pushback in the data centers. It's a very visceral argument. And I think it's one that the AI CEOs have actually, they've made it worse by talking about AI.
4: They actually tell us that we're going to get replaced by AI
5: yes.
4: in a couple of years. And we need to have income, you know, from the government. That's the pitch they're making. I don't know if it's
5: yes.
4: hype to hype up their businesses to show that they can do a lot, or is it real? So people are wondering.
5: I don't know why they would say that. It could be that they just believe it and that they feel like AI really can be a technology that displaces all this work. I've heard this argument, though, you know, over and over again, and you heard this in the 1880s and 1890s. There was a massive industrial expansion of technology, electrification, mass production of steel. This is what some historians call the second industrial revolution. So after the Civil War in the United States, there was a 30-year period when all these technologies were rapidly advancing across national networks, railroads and steamships that were steel, the rise in the consolidation of power trusts in oil and gas and in food production. And there was a real concern, like, if all this technology makes us so much more efficient, like, what are humans going to do? How will they how will they spend their time, and how will they feed themselves if, you know, if they can't get work? But we know what happened from 1870 to 1900. We know that the unemployment rate didn't go up. There were, you know, the population doubled in America, had a whole lot of immigrants came into the country. Agricultural production more than doubled. Manufacturing production went up 6x. Mining production went up 8x during that whole period. And we know that, you know, we didn't have an unemployment rate of 40% at the end of that period, even though productivity went up by 40%. People found new work, new jobs, moved into cities, did things that they weren't doing before, used that productive capacity to become, you know, productive members of society, just doing things that they weren't doing in the mid-1800s. Same thing in the 1980s. You know, people talk about the Industrial Revolution taking 100 years and displacing people over time, and we had a chance to adjust and learn new skills and retrain. Well, in 1970, there were 6 million, mostly women, employed in America in typing, receptionist, clerical categories, basically, you know, stenographer and secretary. Like, that was the number one job. Well, from 1970 to 1985, so really 10, 15 years, that whole category gets wiped away by the personal computer, right? People who were taking notes and typing in 1970 didn't have to do that in 1985. The number of secretaries goes down by half. The receptionist stenographer basically, you know, changes the role, or basically stenographers go away. Receptionists now become a very different type of role. But we know what happened to women in the workforce. It's not like they went away. The labor force participation for women in 1970 was 51%. Today it's 77%. How is that possible? Well, they got new jobs. They become programmers. They become IT consultants. My daughter is now going to become a YouTube influencer. I don't really know what that means, but it's a brand new job that she will have that wasn't there before the internet and before with computing. And AI will do the same thing. It'll create all these jobs, and we don't really understand what those jobs are. But if you are AI literate and you're able to work with that technology, and you are the most AI savvy person in your company, you will be employed. I don't know what the job category is going to be, but every company will want to hire you. And so I think a lot of this fear of AI is just misplaced.
4: Is Silicon Valley right now disrupted by AI? And do you see people losing their jobs, especially in the software space? Because the software companies, the SaaS companies, were going through some period where people said they're going to get replaced by AI. Do you see that over there?
5: There's definitely disruption happening. If you were a pre-AI SaaS company, and we have some in our portfolio, you're working very hard to keep up. We've had a few examples, like Airtable is a perfect example of a company that it's a relational database. It's pre-AI. It's a SaaS company, so they're licensing their seats and charging by the seat, like a software subscription model. Did great for about 5 or 6 years, raised in 2021 at an $11 billion valuation. Just got bought by Bending Spoons at a $2.25 billion valuation. And they'll probably end up laying off half or, you know, maybe 80% of their workforce. Lots of companies like that are seeing slowdowns in disruption and growth. If you're just graduating now from a university, I keep hearing over and over again that it's hard to find jobs as entry-level, you know, data scientists or even computer science majors. But there are also a lot of job openings for AI scientists and AI programmers right now. The overall unemployment rate in the Valley is still mid-single digits. The overall unemployment rate in America is 4.1%. So we are at full employment, even after 3 years of AI disruption. So net-net, I think we're creating a lot of jobs. I think we're losing a lot of jobs. And so there is disruption, but there's just as much opportunity. And there's some, I think, as far as I can tell, net job creation right now in the tech industry.
4: You mentioned California. There's some things to fix, and there's some problems that is causing these companies to move out. What are those, and how should they get fixed?
5: So a couple that come up a lot in our portfolio. One is it's very hard to hire and retain talent. In the Valley, it's expensive to live. It's expensive to hire people. There's so many companies in that space that people can move jobs pretty quickly. So I think hiring and retaining people is one problem that every company is facing. A big part of that is because the cost of living is extremely high. The housing, there's a definite housing shortage in California in general, I think in the Bay Area specifically. So to get a, you know, two bedroom apartment in San Francisco is like $9,000
4: now.
5: This is unbelievably
4: high.
5: So my employees can't live in San Francisco unless they share an apartment with three other people, and, you know, and then it affects your quality of life. So that's, I think, one major obstacle that we have to figure out. The other one is the taxes here are extremely high. The top tax rate's 13.3% in California. It's the highest in the country. And there's no QSBS treatment for California income.
4: You mentioned private schools versus public schools, and private schools are at least $20,000 a year, depending on which ones. $15,000-$20,000 a year after tax. That's like $30,000 of income.
5: Right.
4: And that is another driver for raising the cost. While we have this school infrastructure that we're spending a lot on, ideally we should get a lot of value from this infrastructure that we already built, the public side.
5: It's unbelievable. I mentioned Mississippi. The public schools there have done, they call it the Mississippi Miracle. It's really, as far as I can tell, a very basic emphasis on reading, writing, and phonetics. And they've spent a bit more money, but they're averaging $12,000 to $13,000 per student per year. California publics are $20,000 per student per year and are now being outperformed by Mississippi. My daughter's private school is more like $50,000 to $60,000 a year.
6: Wow.
5: I mean, I didn't spend that much money at Stanford and Harvard where I graduated, admittedly 25 years ago, but, you know, I don't think my daughter's getting a, I hope she's getting a Stanford, Harvard quality education. I hope it's better than that, but I don't think it's worth it to spend that much money for that level of education.
4: And as a parent, you have to also save money for the college graduation too, and college education too. So that's a lot that adds up.
5: It's unbelievable. Like, people can't do it. My daughter, if she chooses to go to college, she'll end up in a lot of debt because I can't, I'm out of money by the time she gets through her senior year, and she better really, you know, want to go to school. But it is unbelievable how expensive education has become. If I look at the starting salaries now for kids graduating from college with these degrees, it no longer justifies the investment going in. I think AI is going to make that even worse, just because when you graduate from college with a specific degree, unless you are graduating in a degree that lets you know and understand how to use AI in your career, AI is changing the dynamics of who gets paid, who gets rewarded. I think it would reward people who work hard and who know what they're doing, and maybe, you know, reward people who are spending 6-7 years in a university program less on a relative basis. So it just changes the dynamics of compensation. I think with our kids, we're going to be very focused on, look, if you want to go to an expensive university, you got to major in the right thing. It's going to have some component of math science, data science. There'll have to be some component of AI fluency in it. And only then is that degree really going to be worth it. If you aren't graduating with those skills to be functional in an AI economy, then that level of education investment, which is 3 or 4 times what it was when I went to school, it's just not worth it. It's completely changed the game.
4: Aman Verghese, venture capitalist from the Bay Area. It was great to have you back on California Insider.
5: Great. Thank you so much. Great to see you again.
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4: Crime statistics are showing crime is going down in California, which is great news. A few months ago, we covered this on the show, but a lot of you challenged us and challenged our guests because you don't believe the statistics and you don't believe the data. Today we sit down with Patricio Venezcuenes and Michael Gates to explore why there is a big discrepancy between what they are seeing on the ground and the data, and if there is a flaw in the system and how to fix it.
22: California is ranked as the second most dangerous state in the country. Out of 50 states, it's shocking, but it's true. Any type of compensation programs or rehabilitation programs for victims, I just don't think it'll be able to keep up.
23: We actually treat the criminals, the offenders, more like victims than we actually do the victims themselves. I don't see the money going towards anything to do with prevention when it comes to victimization and trauma. We have more unhoused, more suicides, more mental health, more mental illness. So to me, if money is going into that pocket, then we're doing something completely wrong.
4: I'm Siamak. Welcome to California Insider. Patricia, it's great to have you back on. Welcome back.
23: Thank you so much.
4: Michael, it's great to have you back on. Welcome back.
24: Thank you for having me.
4: Patricia, you are working with crime survivors, and you're noticing that people are not reporting crime as much. And Michael, you've been serving your city as the city attorney. You've been having an eye on crime in California for a decade. We also had somebody from a thought leader from the PPIC, Magnus Lofstrom. Mm-hmm. He analyzed the crime data together. We talked about it, and his conclusion that the data is saying crime is going down. When we aired the episode, people didn't believe it. A lot of the commentators, they were saying this is not true. What are you seeing out there right now?
23: You know, as a nonprofit organization, someone that's been working with victims, survivors, family members in our community for 23 years, I feel like I can't trust or believe data statistics because I think they can be swayed whichever way we want them to be. Now, I am a huge component supporter of our law enforcement. I think they're doing the best they can do. They're doing an incredible job. But I do think that victims and survivors and family members are not reporting at the levels that they used to for many reasons. A lot of the victims that are coming to us, they're just like, we don't want to report because we're seeing what's happening throughout our criminal legal system where individuals are getting slapped on the wrist, they're getting programs, they're getting services. One victim said to me, you know, Patricia, does it mean that I wasn't victimized? Because they're basically saying that the offender, if he does these programs and he sticks with this for a year, it will get removed from his record. So she's like, if he's not the criminal offender, does that mean I'm not a victim then by the system? So unfortunately, a lot of our victims are not reporting, and yet they're still coming to us for help and support.
4: Have you seen that? And what would you guys do when you look at the data?
0: Yeah. So as you know, I was the city attorney of Huntington Beach for 10 years. I was the top prosecutor there. Crime reporting is a big issue and it's a big deal. Everyday Californians are actually feeling a lot of crime, a lot of violent crime in their neighborhoods. In addition to that, the FBI data on violent crime shows that California is ranked sixth highest in crime in the country out of 50 states, which is shocking. But what's even more shocking is a recent 2026 Consumer Affairs report that just came out literally just weeks ago that said, actually, according to their study, California is ranked as the second most dangerous state in the country out of 50 states. It's shocking, but it's true. So there's underreporting. I do think that a lot of victims don't report. We live in a sort of post Prop 47 and 57 and AB 109 world where we have basically decriminalized a lot of crimes, a lot of quality of life crimes. So when people become victim to quality of life crimes, they shrug their shoulders and say, well, there's no sense in reporting. Nothing's ever going to happen. So there's this sort of complacency that's now been caused by this Prop 47, 57 and AB 109. And then you add to it, like Prop 36 just passed at the polls in 2024. That was supposed to add teeth back into criminal prosecution and add some accountability back into our criminal justice system. And yet our leaders are not enforcing it.
4: So, it didn't get funding, right? Something.
0: Well, they claim it's funding, but that's not true because when they put together the new budget for the next year, they didn't build in any new funding or they built in. I've heard no funding, but insufficient funding for Prop 36. So we need to get back to law and order. The best way to do it, frankly, is to repeal Prop 47 and 57 and AB 109. Therefore, we won't need Prop 36. And victims and everyday Californians will get the message that, hey, we're taking crime seriously and crime fighting seriously throughout the state. So they will be more interested or more invested in reporting. They will put the legwork in. They will believe that there's consequence and there's going to be accountability.
23: For me, I mean, I don't want to make things always political either, because I really want to say, I mean, obviously political falls within the arena, right? And no matter who's in office, like we want to say victims matter, like victims' voices matter, what happens to them matters, services, programs, they matter, and we need to step up. And I feel like right now with all of the budget cuts, we are seeing so many nonprofits that are losing funding. Their funding is cut. They're losing staff members, like some incredible advocates, service providers. They're no longer in their position because they've lost funding. They've lost their budgets. We actually treat the criminals, the offenders, more like victims than we actually do the victims themselves. And this started, like you said, with AB 109, Prop 47, Prop 57. It was like a slow garden hose leak that one side strategically started doing within our communities to, I say, in a sense, kind of brainwashing individuals to think that they were no longer victims, or like they wanted, don't you want to go back to your abuser? Like they have more rights, even under Marcy's Law that we worked so hard to get passed in 2008. And I know because I worked extremely hard on that. Is now the offenders are basically being early released. So when we see from victims and survivors that are coming to us saying, especially with the elder parole, where that individual murdered their loved one, and now that they're 55 or older, they're going to get early released, or they've changed things so drastically, like someone was supposed to serve 15 years, now they're only serving 10, they're only serving 5, which is devastating, right? But we also have to think about the economy, because a lot of the victims that are coming to us, also why they don't report is they can't afford food. They can't afford gas in their car. They can't afford transportation. They can't afford a lot of things. So therefore, they're staying. We witnessed that through COVID. They're staying with their abuser because their abuser is paying the bills.
4: Do they come to you guys? And can you give us some examples for those of us that may not be familiar with these cases?
23: Mm-hmm. Well, for our organization, we help victims of violent crime. So families of murder, survivors of attempted murder, rape, domestic violence, sexual assault, child abuse, elder abuse, and human trafficking. And when we hear from human trafficked victims and they say that they've tried to get help, they've tried to get out of that life, and they're not getting the help and support to be able to break that, the individual is not held accountable, or we even have the fentanyl crisis coming in and victims are trying to figure out how they can hold those individuals accountable as well for their kids that have taken something that they didn't know was laced or drugged with fentanyl. So it's a whirlwind of every different thing. We have a rape victim that not too long ago, she was raped. And she was convinced, she thought she was convinced by a certain side to be able to not report because they told her, well, if you report and he gets charged and he has to go to prison, then he's not going to get the help and support that he really needs to not rape anybody else. Don't you want him out on the street so we can help him? And when she came to me, she was like, I thought the way they said it, yeah, because I don't want him to rape anybody else. But then she said, I got in the car and started sobbing and thinking, no, I want him to go to prison. I want him to go to jail. But I also know that in the media, she was saying that basically somebody's getting a slap on the wrist and then they're getting out in 6 months to a year. She said, what does that mean for me? Like, I don't want to live in fear the rest of my life. I don't want that person to come back and harm me or my family.
0: And in addition to coddling criminals, like Patricia was saying, they're systematically coddling criminals. There really is truly a philosophy in our leadership in California that says, that dictates that, hey, you have to take criminals into account, their circumstances, the fact that they may be victimized. But in addition to all of that, we're re-victimizing victims because just the victims' compensation fund is totally broken. You know, there is a program in California, a statewide program, where taxpayers pay into a program called the Victims' Compensation Fund. Tens of millions of dollars of taxpayer money goes into that every year. And that
4: this
0: program
4: is designed for, if you can tell us what the program
0: is
4: designed for.
0: Yes, it's designed so that the money, after it's taken in, will be distributed to local agencies and then ultimately handed over to victims who apply for compensation. So if you're a rape victim, if you are a victim of an assault or attempted murder, things that, you know, are oftentimes life-altering.
23: The victims, it's through the California Victim Compensation Government Claims Board. So a victim has a right, and it's reimbursed, so they're not getting compensation in the sense of just being paid after being victimized. It's all reimbursable. So, like, if someone's unhoused or homeless and doesn't have funds, they can't really apply because it's on reimbursed amounts, right? So it's through CalVCB, the California Victim Compensation Government Claims Board, through Sacramento. And basically, victims apply either directly through CalVCB or through the local victim assistance program. Now, things like they can apply for is up to $10,000 in counseling and therapy, up to almost $13,000 for they need to pay for funeral and burial, up to a certain amount for crime scene cleanup, up to, you know, all these different things, loss of wages. And so there's a certain amount that they can apply for, right? Now, typically depends on what the crime was. They also work directly with the local victim advocates with the victim assistance programs, right? And you're right, they can apply, and if they get turned down, they can appeal. But through the years, the system has drastically changed to where even now they want to change it to where offenders can apply because they're saying the offenders were victimized before, and that's the reason why they went on to. And we've been fighting that for years, right? But it is reimbursable, and it is through the local victim assistance program, depending on what county it is, right? But it is never enough. There is never enough to be able to provide to victims and survivors when you also see the offenders that are incarcerated that are getting free laptops, iPads, they're getting donated gift cards.
4: So the offenders are getting money from this fund,
0: right?
4: Basically.
0: And the victims are being denied on a regular basis without real justification. I've met with dozens and dozens and dozens of victims who say, we have fought these appeals for years and we still are getting nowhere. And have had caseworkers analyze their victims' claims, and the caseworkers are like, these are legitimate claims that should have been paid on day one, like instantly, and they're not being paid. So the system is broken, and as we're talking about, it's the bias or the bent is in favor of the criminal or the perpetrator and not in favor of the victim, and to have the system effectively re-victimize victims or not take them seriously or discourage them, whatever the issue is, it's just a travesty. 65% of people in California believe that California is headed in the wrong direction. There are a lot of reasons, but this is one of them, that California is broken.
4: You mentioned the rape victim. How was she recommended not to do anything about it? Can you tell us about that? Because that's shocking. Was it through the criminal justice system?
23: Right. Well, it was through another agency. Actually, there's another agency that has stolen our name that actually started years ago to be able to get AB 109, Prop 47, and Prop 57 passed. So they also go by crime survivors, which were the original crime survivors. And we've been in existence for 23 years, of which I'm very proud. out of. But they help a lot of offenders. They help a lot of the criminal side of things, of which we do not. And when she came to me, she was telling me that the other agency is the one that guided her to be able to not report. But then when she came to us, she still, because I am such a great supporter of law enforcement, I think they're doing an incredible job in this state. I think they truly do care. Like, they need more funding, though. That's the biggest problem right now, is that it's so difficult in law enforcement because they just don't have the funding. They don't have the bodies. They don't have the people to do the work. But we do a lot of the trainings, a lot of programs, a lot of collaborative partnerships with law enforcement. That's how the majority of our victims and survivors come to us, is through law enforcement. And for me, I'm also a true believer. Like, even if somebody believes in one thing and I believe in something else, I always believe agree to disagree with respect. Like, be at the table. Like, we don't have to agree on everything to work together, to collaborate, to partner. But even if someone is helping offenders, I'm always saying, hey, I'll be at the table. Let's talk about it. How can we come to terms? How do we work together? You get your programs, we get ours. I remember years ago, I had a good debate with a sheriff because I said, I don't understand why the state of California is paying $1 million for offenders to take yoga classes, $1 million for offenders to take art classes. But our victims are not getting art classes. They're not getting offenders classes. I've been trying since we passed Marcy's law in 2008 to get CalVCB to cover at least up to $2,000 for attorney fees for a victim. But that takes legislation, and that's not being done. I've been trying to get self-defense and safety classes through CalVCB to be able to cover that. And they just keep saying it's legislation. But then our legislators don't want to vote in anything for offenders, and not to be political, but at some point, our legislators, our elected leaders do have to step up and say, we have to balance the scales of justice. We have to make sure that victims and that our communities know that victims didn't do anything. Like an offender, a criminal, that's why they say, oh, well, they were victimized when they were a kid. The system failed them, didn't give them help. That's why they went on to rape or abuse. And I say hogwash to that. I say that is so offensive to individuals that are innocent victims that did absolutely nothing wrong. Like myself, I didn't do anything wrong to be victimized. And I'm surviving and I'm thriving because of the people that have come to help me and support me. And I'm paying it forward to help other people now.
4: Based on your experience, if you had that crime right now, would you be different based on the way society is treating victims now versus the time you started your organization?
23: Well, it was hard for me at first. I was known as the squeaky wheel because I was very outspoken. I was very loud and outspoken when I first started the organization. And then I kind of took a step back for a little bit, and now I feel like I'm out there again because I'm seeing and witnessing how bad it is right now. I would say it's actually worse now, 23 years later, than what it was when I went through it for victims and survivors. And that's really unfortunate because some days I feel like such a failure because I'm like, I got in this movement to make it better. I've sacrificed my child. I've sacrificed my grandchildren. I've sacrificed my entire life and being to be able to help other people. And when you see other people that won't come to the table to make it right for victims, it's devastating. It is devastating to see that. But I'm not going to give up as long as the good Lord gives me my energy and my breath. I made a promise on April 4th of 2002 that I would live for God, and I would live with a passion, a purpose. As long as He gives me the calling, I'm going to answer that call.
4: And you have impacted thousands of people's lives.
23: Yeah, and I'm proud because we serve Southern California, and we don't turn anybody away, and we do everything that we can. And not only do we serve victims and survivors, but we collaborate and partner with our elected leaders. We collaborate and partner very closely with law enforcement, victim advocates, service providers. Like I said, I say to people all the time, you don't have to like me. I don't know why you don't like me if you don't like me, but we can come to the table, check ourselves at the door, and if we're in this for the right reason, we'll sit at the table with everyone because that way we will have a better system. We will have a better California if we come together. But if we continue at the rate we're going right now, I agree with you. So 100%, our state is being destroyed, and it is continuously getting worse.
4: Now, Michael, based on what you have seen, so you had a decade in Huntington Beach, did the laws change and did you see the impact of them? And were you able to navigate as a city attorney within the California legal system to hold people accountable?
0: Yeah, so like you said, I was the city attorney of Huntington Beach from 2014 to 2025. Then I went to Washington, D.C. to work with the Department of Justice. Before all of that, I was in private practice defending our law enforcement. I was, when the Orange County Sheriff's Department was sued, when the deputies were sued for doing their job, I was taking their cases to trial and defending them. So I've got a long history with defending police as well. But when it comes to Huntington Beach, just so the audience knows too, Huntington Beach is the 23rd largest city in the state of California out of 482. So it's a very, very large city. It's got 200,000 residents and 15 million visitors a year. So if there's a potential for high crime in any city, it's a city like that. And when I took office as city attorney in 2014, that's when Prop 47 and 57 and AB 109 had just passed and gone into effect. And so we started to see a rise in crime everywhere in the state of California. Every city, every county was experiencing a rise in crime because of the passage of those props and the AB 109. And in 2017, after seeing the rise in crime in Huntington Beach, just like we did in everywhere else in the state, I went to my district attorney and I said, hey, I actually want to start a brand new city-level criminal prosecutor program. At the city level in Huntington Beach, usually cities just make their arrests, the police make their arrests, and then they refer them to the district attorney for prosecution. And so cities are oftentimes entirely dependent on what the DA does or the district attorney does with regard to prosecution. But I wanted more than that for my city in the County of Orange, and so I worked with Tony Rakakis, the district attorney then, to start the city's, Huntington Beach's first city-level criminal prosecutor program. And with that program, we were tough on crime. We were no nonsense, no excuses. We really held criminals accountable then, starting then in 2017 at the city level. And in the first year alone, we reduced crime by double digits. And now as we sit here today, Huntington Beach is one of the safest cities in the entire state of California. So the point is when you are tough on crime, it works. We did it in Huntington Beach. And yes, in response to your question, that was after AB 109 and Prop 47 and 57. Laws matter. Enforcement matters. And when you have law and order and you're tough on crime, you not only have fewer victims, but you have less suffering throughout the state of California. And frankly, you have fewer criminals, because when the criminals know, or prospective criminals or would-be criminals know, that the system is going to be tough and hold you accountable if you commit a crime, that is a disincentive. I mean, that discourages people from committing crimes in the first place. We have a crime culture in California, and it is a culture, and it's our system, and our culture will not change in California until our system changes. We need to get back to the basics, the old school way of being tough on crime, tough on the law, and tough on criminals, just like we did in Huntington Beach. Huntington Beach, like I said, as we sit here today, even in 2026, where there's crime everywhere and California is ranked as one of the most dangerous states in the country to live in, Huntington Beach is one of the safest cities in the entire state to live in. But the culture that we live in now really won't change until we change the system. And what I mean by that is the attitude at the top, the attorney general, our district attorneys, our sheriffs, all the way down the line, we've got to get back to being tough on crime. And then we will reduce victimization.
4: In California, when somebody's saying, I'm going to be tough on crime, has it viewed as something negative that you shouldn't do it in the political system?
23: I think it's changed. I think through the years it's drastically changed. So I think in other states and other areas, it is looked at differently than it is in California. And I think years and years ago, like when I first got into this movement, you could say tough on crime and everybody wanted tough on crime. But then the system started changing and people would say tough on crime. No, that's not right. Like, we need to take care of these offenders. We need to take care. We need to rehabilitate. We need to provide them services, directions, programs, all this stuff. So that we're saying, no, we can't be tough on crime. And we all witnessed it with what happened in Los Angeles County when DA Gascon was in office. It was an absolute nightmare. And we know it because we've seen the victims, what they had to go through. We saw the cases that what was happening. It was devastation. But now that there's a new DA, DA Hochman, he has changed everything. It has made such an incredible difference that his voice, and he wants to be tough on crime, and he wants to make sure that he's holding individuals accountable. And he supports victims 100%, which is an absolute blessing. And then we also have our DA here in Orange County that has done an incredible job. And you'll see the videos. You'll see different clips from law enforcement where the criminals will say, what? We're not in L.A. We're going to prison. We're going to jail. What do you mean? And they're like, we thought this was LA. And that's why, like, Todd Spitzer, the DA, he did all these billboards, all these signs saying, like, this Orange County's not LA. So it was a complete change. And I will say Orange County does things a lot better than a lot of different places. Mm-hmm. Like, I'm a huge component supporter of the entire state, on how different things are run with law enforcement, victim services, victim advocates. You know, we collaborate and partner with all of them. Is anything perfect? No.
4: Do you have any tips for people that are becoming victims?
23: For me, first and foremost is to make sure that we let victims know that they matter, that they're not alone, that there is help, there is support for them. Whether they go to law enforcement or they don't, our agency and many other agencies will be there to help and support them. Now, we would like them to go and report to the police, but we also don't want to force them to do anything that they don't want to do, right? They've already been forced into a situation and circumstance, so we don't want to push that on them. We want to be able to walk.
1: I love my Solair infrared grill. I've had it for over a year now, and I use it every single week. And it does the greatest job on steaks. I'm going to do some flat irons this week. It does a great job on chicken, including chicken breasts. I have a video on my social media at Randy Wang Radio on Instagram and Facebook. You can see me doing some sausages on there. I'm going to put up some videos of some chicken breasts later this week. Even does a great job on shrimp, on veggies. The grill heats up to 1,000 degrees in just 3 minutes, which, you know what's the side effect of that? The grill heats up so quickly, and I'm not taking 25 minutes before I actually put something on there. My propane tank is lasting way longer than I thought it would. Big fan of this thing. You

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3: Plane crash in Miami. I'm Sue Guzman, Fox News. And the NTSB and FAA are investigating after an Amazon cargo plane overran the runway at Miami International Airport Sunday afternoon, striking several vehicles, causing multiple deaths and injuries. This is Miami-Dade Sheriff Rosie Cordero Stutz.
4: 5 deceased and 5 in the hospital.
3: And we have more from Fox's Madeline Scarpino.
5: Miami-Dade Fire and Rescue is now saying not only did that plane overrun the runway, but it also struck multiple vehicles in the process. Miami International Airport, one of the busiest airports in the country, also right off of a major road. Now, huge clouds of thick smoke were coming from the plane, heavy flames in some of the videos on social media. Emergency crews were there. We know more than 60 fire rescue units are on the scene, and that is just that one agency. The plane departed from San Juan, Puerto Rico.
3: An earlier ground stop has been lifted, but officials say there are still numerous cancellations and delays at Miami International Airport. U.S. Special Envoy Steve Witkoff and Jared Kushner say a weekend of peace talks with Russia and Ukraine have been productive. They met Sunday with Ukrainian President Vladimir Zelensky, following talks Saturday with Russian President Vladimir Putin. Details from Fox's Stephanie Bennett.
6: Witkoff and Kushner say they feel good about these peace talks that they've had in both Kyiv and Moscow, and they're hoping to push towards trilateral talks in the future. U.S. Envoy Steve Witkoff and Jared Kushner arrived into Kyiv by train, marking their first official visit as part of a renewed push for peace. Kushner said President Trump has tasked them with creating a peace package and will do everything they can to end this war for good. President Vladimir Zelensky said the war must end on fair terms. On Saturday, Witkoff and Kushner met with President Vladimir Putin in Moscow, a meeting that lasted more than 3 hours. It was described as substantive, constructive, and extremely frank.
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5: 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And it does the greatest job on steaks. I'm going to do some flat irons this week. It does a great job on chicken, including chicken breasts. I have a video on my social media at Randy Wang Radio on Instagram and Facebook. You can see me doing some sausages on there. I'm going to put up some videos of some chicken breasts later this week. Even does a great job on shrimp, on veggies. The grill heats up to 1,000 degrees in just 3 minutes, which, you know what's the side effect of that? 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
5: 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It does a great job on chicken, including chicken breasts. I have a video on my social media at Randy Wang Radio on Instagram and Facebook. You can see me doing some sausages on there. I'm going to put up some videos of some chicken breasts later this week. Even does a great job on shrimp, on veggies. 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
15: All right. Labor Day is right around the corner. And what does that mean? That means 3 days, 4 nights of barbecuing. The weather's going to turn. Trust me, the weather's going to turn. And so if we're talking barbecue, we got to talk to our next guest. He's won everything there is to win when it comes to barbecue, and he is our go-to. Terry Black, welcome back to America at Night, my friend.
16: Great to be back, McGraw. I hope everything's well with you, man. Shout out to Marlo for giving us all those free promos there while she was talking about barbecue when she was talking about the trial. How about that?
15: Let's, what's your website? Tell me your website.
16: Yeah, it's, backyardfunusa.com.
15: Backyardfun.
16: Dot net. I'm sorry. .net.
15: Backyardfun.net. You got it. Backyardfun.net. Yeah. And that's what it is. Okay. You have.
16: Yeah, backyardfun.net.
15: You have a honey pimento chicken sandwich for me?
16: Oh, yes, I do. So, do you care to, cut everybody in on why I became interested in this?
15: Well, it's because you have an affinity
16: for that.
15: Well, it's because Chick-fil-A brought their honey pimento sandwich in for a couple of months, and it was fantastic. And then they decided to get me hooked, and then they took it away. Now I have no honey pimento sandwich to look forward to. And you have took it upon yourself to recreate a honey pimento sandwich for me?
16: Yeah, and Chick-fil-A does such a good job with theirs. It's a shame it's only a seasonal. It's only out there for a couple of months. But I start out like, man, that sounds like that'd be really good on the grill. A lot of fun. And McGraw, it's so easy. You know, you go to our website and you click on the recipe tab and there's a marinade there. You take a chicken breast or take as many chicken breasts as you want, 3 or 4, put them in a gallon baggie. Marinate them, you know, marinate them overnight, at least 3 or 4 or 5 hours, and then grill them, you know, and just, it's as simple as a grilled chicken breast on a grill, direct heat, and maybe before you throw them on the grill, put a little dry rub on them as well. You pull them off, and when they're hot, catch them when they're hot. I used hot honey. You can use regular honey. It's up to you, but I went ahead and put some hot honey on it while they were still warm off the grill, and that honey kind of melts down on it and kind of seeps into the chicken. And then real quickly, you put the pimento cheese on top of it, and the pimento cheese then will melt into that warm chicken. It doesn't melt all the way, but it definitely makes a nice combination. The dairy products and the pimento cheese kind of cut the warmness of the hot honey. And then I take a couple of slivers, a couple of slices of some jalapenos, put them on there, and rub it around. And then I actually take them off, but you can eat them with the jalapenos on there. No lettuce, no tomato. Don't make it up like a hamburger or anything like that. And, man, this hot honey grilled chicken sandwich is really, really good with the pimento cheese on it.
15: Okay, now when you say pimento cheese, I'm new to this whole pimento cheese game. Is there something in the cheese aisle that is pimento cheese, or do you have to make it? Is it a dip? Is it a? I was looking at it. Somebody called it a pate. What is pimento cheese?
16: Well, I buy it. Yeah, I don't make it myself. I guess you could Google and figure out how to make it yourself. I don't make it myself. I just go to the grocery store. And it's in the section where you would find the cottage cheese. It's, the places I shop at, it's like right next or pretty close to where the cottage cheese is. It comes in a container similar to a cottage cheese container, but it's orange. And it's that simple. That's why it's so easy. Just get the chicken breast, marinate it, grill it, put the hot honey on it, then put the, and then just wipe, you know, just spoon it on there and yeah. Spread it out over the chicken breast. It's so easy, but it really tastes good.
15: Pimento cheese is kind of like a spread, I'm assuming, right?
16: Yeah. Yeah, it's a spread.
15: Yeah. Yeah. Yeah. Yeah. When you say marinate it, is there a special marinade you use, and how does that work?
16: Yeah, it's the marinade that we have on the website, on the backyard website, and I've gotten you know, thanks to you, I've gotten several emails from some of your listeners, and they were looking for the recipe. They couldn't find it. It's in the upper right hand corner of the website. There's like those three lines. Sometimes people call them the hamburger on a website. There's lines up there. You click on that, and it shows you recipes. Just click on the recipes and keep scrolling until you see the marinade recipe.
15: One more time with that website so people don't bother me with it the rest of the show.
16: Oh, yeah. Backyard Fun, BackyardUSA.net. 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
15: BackyardFunUSA.net.
16: Yeah, I'm sorry, man.
15: You're a barbecue enthusiast. You're not a techie. Okay.
16: Yeah. You could not have said anything more true. You know?
15: Okay. So
16: how about this keyboard?
15: All right. So marinate it. You find the marinade. What's the marinade? Is it anything special? It's a pretty simple marinade on the website, isn't it?
16: Yeah. It's you know, it's water. It's like a quarter water, and then a cup of apple cider vinegar. And then, you know, you have salt with it and, black pepper and some, paprika and some garlic, powdered garlic. And you let it sit, you know, you have to let all those ingredients kind of, blend together in with the water and the vinegar, and everything just kind of yields together and it makes a great little marinade.
15: How long do you marinate it for?
16: I like marinating my chicken for at least 6 hours, those chicken breasts like that, because chicken will absorb the flavor, and you want that full flavor of the marinade getting into it, because all the resins and the oils that are in those spices actually, you know, get into the chicken and flavor it for you.
15: All right. Now, I'm on your website. The marinade, you have the salmon marinade. Is that the same marinade, or is there a different marinade?
16: Same one.
15: Same one.
16: It's a very universal marinade. It'll work on your salmon. I love it on shrimp as well. You know, I just don't do the brown sugar on the shrimp. We do brown sugar on the salmon, but I love it on that as well.
15: Okay, so the marinade on the salmon, you tell us not to marinate it for more than a half hour because the vinegar starts to cook the salmon. The vinegar doesn't cook the vinegar doesn't cook the chicken?
16: No, you know, it's different texture, different, you know.
15: Yeah, different
16: makeup
15: meats.
16: It's, you know, it's seafood versus actually a protein meat.
15: Yeah, okay. All right, good. So the marinade is on the website. BackyardUSA.net is the website. BackyardUSA.
16: BackyardUSA.net. Thank you for correcting me on that. Thank you for knowing more about my website than I do.
15: BackyardUSA. He knows barbecue. He knows nothing about websites. BackyardUSA.net. The marinade, and then grill it up, put some honey on there, and then top it with a pimento cheese, and you've got yourself a hot honey pimento cheese sandwich. That's pretty good stuff. All right. Let me ask you this question, Terry Black. I'm going to go rogue on you. What is beef tallow? And talk to me about seasoning a grill. Tell me about that, because I got a new grill and I'm going to spend tomorrow seasoning it. Why do I want to season my new grill?
16: You got a new grill? Are you opening up a grill factory outlet in your backyard?
15: No. I got the motherload. I treated myself with a brand new grill and I got it for Labor Day. So they delivered it yesterday. They're hooking it up to the natural gas tomorrow, and I'm going to be barbecuing all weekend long. But I keep reading about seasoning your griddle. So take me through seasoning your griddle. Why do I do that, and or how do I do that?
16: Well, first of all, the simplest way to describe beef tallow is it's just beef fat, you know, and it's something that's gotten back into vogue or popularity in the last few years. I even see certain restaurant chains promoting that, hey, we fry our French fries and beef tallow.
15: Right.
16: Whereas, you know, years ago, you know, all the cholesterol people were, you know, jumping off buildings saying, don't do that. So, But yeah, you can just put it on. If it were mine, I'd put it on. I would be generous with paper towel, and then just really season. You are talking about the grates. This is not a flat top like a Blackstone or anything like that, right?
15: Well, either both. Tell me what I want to do with either or both. Yeah.
16: Yeah. Just soak it. Soak a paper towel real good, and rub every inch of it you can that's going to touch the meat. And then before you put any meat on it, I would run it for at least a half hour, and I like grape. These days I'm on a grapeseed oil or avocado oil kind of kick on how I hit my grates with, but tallow's fine. You know, burn it for a half hour with nothing on it, then let it cool down, and then hit it again. And then you ought to be good to go at that point.
15: All right. So what kind of oil do you use? What did you say? Grape oil?
16: Yeah, grape seed or avocado are the two kicks I'm on these days. I like using those. As a matter of fact, on the honey pimento chicken sandwich that I did just a day or two ago, I use a grapeseed oil. I mean, it doesn't pick up any flavor. It's just a really good way to season that metal that you're using to grill on.
15: And avocado oil or just plain old avocado I use?
16: No, avocado oil, you can buy it. It's in like a plastic bottle, you know, like you can buy olive oil in or corn oil or canola or anything else.
15: So
16: a lot of people like using canola.
15: Oh, okay. Well, now let's talk about a griddle. All right, that's on the grates. On a griddle, you're supposed to season a griddle too, correct?
16: Right, right. I do mine the same way. I've had good results, and I burn it once without anything on it, and then let it cool down, and then to where I can touch it again.
15: Yeah.
16: And then hit it again, and grease it up real good, and that's why I like to use avocado oil. You know, avocados are healthy for you, so it's not like you're doing anything really bad in regards to that matter.
15: But the idea is what? I understand burning off the factory, once you first start, but seasoning it with avocado oil, what's the whole idea of that? To make it nonstick or to make it easier to use? What's the point of that?
16: To me, it's just to kind of burn off that finish on that metal that comes with it, my opinion, my idea on, why you do it. I mean, there's not really anything harmful that I know of on there, but you just want to burn it off and for the sake of, let's say you're doing a piece of meat on it, for the sake of the piece of meat, it's just like, so when you're cooking on it, it tastes like it's been cooked on before.
15: Got it.
16: Like,
15: like
16: there's this place, I like to go to, up at Mark Twain Lake that does a burger on their flat top grill. And shout out to the person who texted you from Hannibal a while ago. This place, up here at Mark Twain Lake, this guy has been cooking burgers for decades on this one flat top grill. And he's told us, he says, man, if something ever happens to this grill, I'll just have to shut my business down because it is so seasoned so perfectly, you know.
15: Well, that's like when the Milwaukee Brewers moved from their old stadium to the new stadium, they took the grills with them so they could still keep grilling the brats for the game. I mean, that's
16: one of the best ideas I ever heard, really. They were brilliant for doing that, you know.
15: So
16: and
15: really,
16: especially brats from Wisconsin, man. Think about it. Does it get any better?
15: So really, the seasoned grill, it's like an old chair. The more it's used, the better it is.
16: Yeah. It's just like, you know, getting comfortable with your recliner. I mean, it is. You know, I mean, there's just nothing like being comfortable with your grill or your griddle, and the more you use, you know, nature's ingredients to season that piece of metal, the better things are going to cook, the better things are going to taste.
15: Simple as that. All right, good. Next time when you come back, do you have a Smashburger recipe for us? Or are you a Smashburger fan?
16: No, off the top of my head, you know, I mean, I just really make the patties thin and, you know, smash them down as flat as I can without tearing them apart. I mean, yeah, salt and pepper, you know, yeah, in the meat before I do them. That's pretty simple. I don't try to overdo it on a Smashburger because, you know, you really, you get them down so thin, you really can't do much with them, or at least I can't.
15: What's the ratio, right? It's like 80-20. You're supposed to have 80 beef, 20 fat, yeah, or is right. that what the, yeah.
16: Yeah. I like 80-20. I like having at least 20 on the fat side with it, to make sure you have, you know, once again, it's flavor, you know.
15: Right.
16: Of course, I'm driving the heart surgeons crazy by talking about all this fat and everything, but hey, you know, it's in the long run, it's probably making them money.
15: Well, yeah, but I'm seasoning it with avocado oil, so I'm fine. Don't worry
16: there
15: about
16: you go.
15: It.
16: Yeah. But, right. Yeah, we're going to cancel it out.
15: There you know? Go.
16: And by the way, yes, you know, all these calories don't count on holiday weekends either.
15: I've heard that. Yes. Terry Black, a world championship barbecuer. He's won every award there is to win. He a longtime owner of one of the great barbecue restaurants in the Midwest. He has a website, backyardusa.net. He's got recipes. He's got pictures. He's going to have videos up there. All sorts of great stuff. Backyardusa.net. And of course, he's got that new honey pimento chicken sandwich. That recipe is going to be up on the website here in the next day or two, I know.
16: Backyard, I plan on having that up in the next week, and I hope to have a video of it up in the next week as well. I did take some footage of it while I was cooking it, but I just haven't edited it and put it together yet.
15: All right,
16: you
15: well,
16: will see once I get that up how simple it is.
15: Make Man. Sure you
16: and
15: make
16: how
15: sure
16: about
15: you
16: all the tailgating that's getting ready to happen.
15: Oh, it's happening. I gotta go, Terry Black. BackyardUSA.net. Happy grilling, happy cooking. We will see you next time. Thanks, Terry.
16: Great being here.
15: You got it. America at Night, back in a moment.
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10: Get right to it. Our guest this hour has lived on the New York Times bestseller list. Books like Nuclear War, Area 51, Operation Paperclip. She's a Pulitzer Prize finalist. She has written a number of books. She's been everywhere. The Washington Post, the USA Today. She talks to Joe Rogan. She's had audiences with the Vatican and the UN. She is also writes and produces, including Tom Clancy's Jack Ryan. Her new book is a sobering look at the potential civilization-ending impacts of biological war. Our guest tonight is Annie Jacobson, and the book is called Biological War, A Scenario. Annie, welcome to America at Night. Thanks for joining us.
11: Thank you for having me, and thank you for that rather dramatic introduction.
10: How do you sleep at night after writing these things?
11: You know what? Information is both king and queen. I think that the more you know, the better off you are.
10: Take us through researching this book. It's a scenario. It's a nonfiction book. You researched it and sort of came up with the scenario of what if. Take us through how you wrote this.
11: Yes, you know, I wrote Nuclear War, a scenario preceding this, and I thought it would be a standalone book. The idea was to model after a Pentagon war game. I'm a national security reporter who has, you know, written all these books, all of which deal with the Pentagon, the CIA, operations, etc. And the scenario format was really stunning for me to model after that Pentagon war gaming. And when I was interviewing subject matter experts for nuclear, these are, you know, former secretaries of defense, people who advise the president. As we were finishing up our interviews, often the subject matter experts would say to me, with a little bit of a disquieting shark in the water kind of feel, Annie, you should really look at bio next. And that led to this book, which had its own, you know, reporting process. Similar in terms of architecture of what I did, but what I found was very different from nuclear.
10: So take us through that. You talked to CIA, you talked to FEMA, you talked to NATO, former secretaries of defense, experts, epidemiologists, all sorts of people. And were they willing to talk? Did you have to drag it out of them? How willing were they to sit down and talk to you about all this?
11: Surprisingly willing, and I think that has to do with the kind of astonishing international success of nuclear war. I'm now writing about existential threats that essentially affect all of us. Like, weapons of mass destruction are often thought of things of the past, you know, these Cold War arsenals that, you know, are hidden underground and will never come to the fore, and that the contemporary war fighting is much more asymmetric. I found that to be true and not true, in as much that, yes, these arsenals are, you know, hidden away, but they're just as dangerous as they ever were. The actual process of reporting it was really interesting, because unlike all of my other books, which are really heavily focused on military and intelligence community, on which is essentially preparing for or working on overseas conflicts, this is in the homeland. Biodefense is a home problem. We all saw with COVID that it's not theoretical. You might say, wait a minute, why are you talking about COVID? COVID wasn't biological war. However, the kind of top headline thing I learned is that biological war is the only component of Defense Department planning that doesn't have to be an actual attack. It can be an accident or a lab leak. And that probably sounds familiar if you're thinking about COVID.
10: Yeah, that was, let's start there. What are the possibilities of COVID, a biological war or a biological gene or a pathogen that escaped?
11: In the book, I specifically do not answer that question straight on. I let readers come to their own idea about what they think. I think that the fact that the book published the last week of July at the exact same time that Dr. Anthony Fauci was the Senate for these hearings, to which he pled the fifth, was this just sort of remarkable coincidence. I mean, I couldn't have imagined such a thing happening at the same time. Was it a lab leak? Well, the subject matter experts I interviewed gave me a bit of a sort of yes, but maybe no answer. I guess that would be the easiest way to say it. In other words, the facts have not yet been resolved, literally and figuratively, but the probability that it was a lab leak and not a natural zoonotic spillover event is almost certain and almost unanimously agreed upon. Rather, I should say unanimously agreed upon by everyone who didn't have a horse in the race to say that it wasn't. And when I say a horse in the race, I guess I really mean like reputation, money, power at stake, specifically to say it was came out of the wet market in Wuhan.
10: Biological war, a scenario, living on the New York Times bestseller list right now. Annie Jacobson, hold that thought. Lots more to get to. She game plans. What happens if a biological pathogen escapes? What happens? What could happen? And it is straight from science fiction, but it's all too real. Annie Jacobson, A Biological War, a Scenario, the new book out on the New York Times bestseller list. Stay right there. More in a moment. America at Night.
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1: Annie Jacobson is with us, well-respected journalist. She's written a new book called Biological War, A Scenario. Annie, take me through this biological war pathogens and scenario. We know about anthrax, we know about ricin, but you're talking about something completely different. You're talking about some type of genetically modified pathogen. Talk about that for a moment.
2: So what I choose to tell you about in the scenario, the pathogen I use, and a pathogen is either a virus, we all know about that from COVID, or a bacteria. Everybody thinks that antibiotics beat bacteria. Well, they used to. And that's precisely why I choose the plague pathogen as the pathogen in the scenario, because plague has historical precedent. Think about the Black Death of the 14th century. It killed 150 million people in Europe. That was half of Europe. And people think of plague, bubonic plague, as a thing of the past, because starting, you know, in World War II, antibiotics were able to beat plague. But now that we have genetic modifications, and I'm not even talking about AI-enabled biology, which we can get into later. I'm just talking about simple lab tweaks with genetic modifications that are available like CRISPR. You can transform the plague pathogen into something that can no longer be stopped by antibiotics. And specifically, I'm talking about pneumonic plague. It sounds like a mouthful. Think of pneumonia in your lungs. That is a respiratory illness. It's airborne. It's on the CDC and the Defense Department's tier one list of select agent pathogens that are the most dangerous and the most likely to cause a pandemic. That's what happens in the scenario. And it all begins with a lab leak in Siberia, in Russia, at a very real biosafety level 4 maximum containment facility.
1: How hard is it to make a pathogen like that?
2: Unfortunately, it's very easy. I mean, the subject matter experts that I interviewed, and many of these were the same people that are working to prevent nuclear catastrophe, you know, and they said, unlike nuclear weapons, which have this incredibly high barrier for entry, I mean, think about it. You have to have fissile material. You have to have weapons-grade uranium or plutonium. You need, you know, an ICBM or a nuclear-powered submarine or a B-2 bomber. In bio, there is no such weapon system involved. Essentially, I was told that a bad actor can make a bioweapon in their basement with a computer and a limited amount of biology in their brain. And this is what makes bio, at the Defense Department, it's considered now the greatest overall threat.
1: Do we know what countries?
2: I'm sorry, I left you in your track.
1: No. I mean, knowledge is power, and we got you on the show. How many countries have pathogens like this? Is this just on the drawing board? Do they have them locked away under lock and key? How far along are we when it comes to this type of stuff?
2: Okay, here's where we go from bad to worse. Now, first of all, I'm going to throw some numbers at you about these labs, but I'm going to preface it by saying that the reason I have these numbers is owing to academics who put these numbers together. They're all credited in the book in the notes section, okay? So in other words, the U.S. government, the WHO, the United Nations, they do not track these numbers. And let me also set this up by telling you that a BSL-4 lab, biosafety level 4, that's what you see in the movies, like guys in spacesuits with those hoses connecting them to a breathing system. They work with pathogens that have no known cure. Ebola, Nipah, hemorrhagic fever viruses like Lassa. Right below that safety level, there's BSL-3 labs. And so that's where you can work with plague, with anthrax, with hantavirus. These are pathogens that there is supposed to be a cure for. So even though they're deadly, they're not at the biosafety level 4 level. But now, as I just told you, that genetic modifications make it very easy to make pathogens in the BSL-3 labs defeat the medical countermeasures that once killed them. We kind of have to think of BSL-4 and BSL-3 in the same degree of danger. So here are the numbers, okay? And also keep in mind that before 9/11, when all this biodefense industry buildup began, there were only two BSL-4 labs in the United States, at Fort Detrick and at the CDC in Atlanta. Now there's 17 in the United States alone. Around the world, there are 110 BSL-4 labs. And around the world, there are 3,500 BSL-3 labs, many of which are in countries where there's civil wars going on or, you know, outright war with the neighbor.
1: It's amazing to me that they were so open with you and told you all these things. What was their reasoning outside of you being a wonderful journalist and getting them? I mean, they must have been trying to ring the bell. Did they want the world to know this?
2: Well, this is a fascinating question. And, you know, with nuclear, I found for the first time in my reporting career that statement you just made, like, let's ring the bell kind of component of all this, is actually very true. And I found it even more so with bio. And this has to do with the fact that science and technology are no doubt advancing far faster than the existing regulations that are in place. That's true with nuclear because of, like, rising tensions with nuclear superpowers. It's much more theoretical. I spoke about the nuclear war book at the Vatican, at the United Nations, in Hiroshima, for the 80th anniversary of the bombing. With bio, I've spoken now to DARPA. I'm going to the State Department next week. I spoke to the Senate. I'm actually going to the BSL-4 lab at Fort Detrick. And this kind of answers the last part of your question. Like, did I ring the alarm? You know, the director at Detrick said to me that he read the book the day it published, just last month. His whole staff read the book the day after it published. And then the phone started ringing off the hook. I'm paraphrasing him. But he said that their friends and families all called them up and said, is this true? Could this happen? And they said yes. And the answer was, which kind of answers your question, is why didn't any of us know about this? And the answer from the director of the BSL-4 lab was, it's not our job to be super public about it. In other words, they're not trying to conceal. But if you are working in one of these labs, it's not your job to go out with a flag saying what's going on. When I have now sort of pulled the lid off it, or rather said the quiet part out loud, the attention can be brought to the matter, is how it's being explained to me, in a way that is necessary given science and technology moving at the speed of lightning. These are real existential threats that impact all of us.
1: Annie Jacobson, I got about 2 minutes left in this segment. I want to come back and talk about the game plan, because you talk about day one, day two, day three, day four, as this starts to spread in your fictitious scenario in this nonfiction book. But in Biological War, a scenario, have you come across any near misses, any luckily we turned left when we could have turned right and we could have had a massive problem on our hands?
2: Well, I think you have to look no further than the COVID pandemic to realize precisely that. I mean, whatever you think of that, if you just say in a hypothetical situation, wow, something got out of a lab and there was an accident and it was released from a lab, okay? And that impacted billions of people around the world. The case fatality rate on COVID was 1%, meaning 1 out of 100 people or less died. The case fatality rate on an airborne pathogen like pneumonic plague is 100%. Without medical countermeasures. 100%. So absolutely COVID showed us that a biological catastrophe is not theoretical.
1: Hold that thought. Annie Jacobson, our guest. A Biological War sits on the New York Times bestseller list right now as we speak. She is the author of a number of books, including Nuclear War, a scenario which garnered all sorts of New York Times bestseller attention. This is a New York Times Editor's Choice, one of the most anticipated books of 2026. Annie Jacobson, the book is called Biological War, a scenario. More in a moment after this.
0: Coming to you from the heart of the nation, this is America at Night with McGraw-Millhaven.
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17: She talked to NATO. She talked to the CIA. She talked to the FBI. She talked to government officials and everybody else researching her book, A Biological War, A Scenario. Annie Jacobson, our guest here on America at Night. Annie, tell the story of the convicted Al-Qaeda terrorist who got his training as a biologist at MIT. Tell that story.
18: That was a story that has not been made public before, or rather, I should say, the sort of haunting component that involves biological weapon catastrophe potential. Aisha Siddiqui was the first woman terrorist on the FBI's most wanted terrorist list, an MIT-trained microbiologist and neuroscientist. And she disappeared into the Middle East. The FBI couldn't find her. When she finally turned up in Afghanistan, she had in her handbag, and this part is not known, was not known until one of the CIA officers who debriefed, who was one of the handlers in the situation, shared it with me. She had in her handbag plans to make a chimera virus, one of the ones that we're talking about genetically modifying a pathogen, but she was specifically going to mix Ebola, she was specifically going to mix rabies with chickenpox. And so if you imagine rabies, like pneumonic plague, has 100% death rate without medical intervention, and chickenpox has this extraordinarily high transmissibility. So the threat that she was planning was off the charts. I was really surprised that that information was relayed to me. It happened about 10 years ago. And so you can only imagine the rudimentary tools she was working with 10 years ago, 15 years ago, I guess, now at this point, compared to what is available to bad actors now. I think that perhaps may be why that information was released.
17: Yeah, interesting. They're more or less of a... That's a theme throughout the book and the research, Annie Jacobson, Biological War, a Scenario, is that they're mad scientists, right? They take the plague and they combine it with chickenpox. They take Ebola and merge it with a common cold. And so it's highly contagious and highly deadly.
18: Yes, transmissible, virulent, able to beat medical countermeasures. But let me say one important thing, which is that it is not just bad actors who are working on this. So biological weapons are illegal, which is fascinating, unlike nuclear weapons, which are not illegal according to the countries that have them. I mean, those countries that have nuclear weapons make sure no one else gets them, hence Iran, what's happening today in Iran. But biological weapons are all illegal. All the signatories signed this treaty called the Biological Weapons Convention Treaty in 1972. But there's a tiny carve-out in the treaty that allows for defensive research. And that idea, defensive research, sort of speaks to your mad scientist idea, but with a strange caveat that scientists can work in these high and maximum containment labs. They can work on making a pathogen more virulent, more transmissible, able to beat a countermeasure so that they can defend against a possible illegal biological weapon being developed by someone else. You can see the absurdity and the danger in that argument, and that is what really is at the heart of the matter about what can be done in the future to prevent one of these absolutely catastrophic events from happening. And that has to do with putting guardrails on the kind of scientific research that's going on inside these thousands of laboratories, not just in the hands of a bad actor, a terrorist.
17: Does AI help us find a cure for something like this, or hurt us because it creates more terrible diseases?
18: Well, that's a very important question, and it really depends who you ask. Now, I asked a lot of people who are working in biological countermeasures, this very high-tech world, mostly in Silicon Valley. I reference these people in the end of the book in the acknowledgments. These are groups that are using computational science, also known as AI, to try and develop vaccines and countermeasures that essentially are like almost in real near time to a new threat emerging. But on the other hand, because these areas are so new and they're involving so much startup money, I think it's important to really have a look at the system as a whole, the biodefense military-industrial complex, the labs, the dangers, the threats, the organizations in charge. That's what I try to do in my book, really in a fast, dramatic way, so that readers can decide for themselves, like, oh, wow, yes, we should be spending a lot of money funding these startups to come up with these medical countermeasures that are AI-based. Or, you know, oh, maybe we should do that, but we should have some guardrails on it so it's not a situation like, you know, the madness of the 1950s where America was making thermonuclear bombs, you know, literally new weapons every day.
17: Mm. During COVID, clearly it became political. Society broke down in lots of ways. We got angry with each other. The isolation drove us all crazy in some way, shape, or form. Effects we're still dealing with today. I don't think we've ever really comprehended what we went through with COVID. When you were game planning after, as part of the book, game planning, what happened to society? I mean, I don't want to say it was fun, but it must have been interesting to sort of take the real world events of COVID and just superimpose them on what could happen if it was a much more dangerous biological pathogen that escaped.
18: Absolutely. And now you've hit upon the parts of reporting this book that shocked even me. And it takes a lot to shock me at this point. And this is precisely of what happens when you have a pathogen that isn't a 1% death rate like COVID was. And here's what's interesting. When I was looking at those Pentagon war game scenarios, and in bio, they're also done by pandemic planners. These are either declassified or unclassified war games. I noticed something very suspicious. In all of them, they take the reader right up and to the point that anarchy and chaos breaks out. Okay? So I take the readers from outbreak to anarchy in 6 days. And then I show you what happens on day 6 and day 7. Those declassified documents don't show you what happened. I realize they know what happened. They just don't want this made known publicly because people would pretty much freak out. And so that became a real serious of drilling down on my sources to say, someone's got to tell me what's being withheld here. I found that answer from Obama's former FEMA chief, Craig Fugate, who actually wrote the plans about what happens after anarchy and insurrection take over. And here's what happens. Now, Fugate explained to me this program, which I'm about to tell you about, which is called the Devolution Plan, is classified. But he could take me up to the edge of what could legally be known, and it goes like this. The president declares the Insurrection Act. This is when, you know, anarchy takes over because everyone's scrambling with tens of, you know, millions of people about to die and the absolute scarcity of food, water, and medicine. Anarchy takes over. President declares the Insurrection Act. The military is now allowed to act like law enforcement. They have shoot-to-kill orders. They can't control the population. There is no homeland defense. And so the devolution plan kicks in. It is a pre-designated set of people. They know who they are. They have signed contracts. They have rehearsed the devolution plan. They disappear into the outskirts of America, far away from Washington, D.C., into these underground bunkers called hot sites, cold sites, and warm sites. And they, in essence, wait there for the chaos to pass, for all the people to die. And then their job is to reconstitute the U.S. government. That is the actual term. I take the readers through it in sort of all the details that we can know, and it's pretty stunning.
17: I mean, that is pure science fiction. I've seen that movie. I've seen that TV show. You're telling me there are plans written down by government, by our government, in case something like that happens.
18: Craig Fugate, who's my primary source for this, signed off on the devolution plan. I have seen his signature on the redacted part of that document. And that is the document from which all updates are made. So it's essentially the architecture of the plan. And yes, this is what he told me. So again, I'm with you. It sounds like science fiction. It is science fact. And, you know, it's shocking enough to make readers, I think, he puts on the book and you say, whoa, this is pretty crazy that the government knows this could happen. And when you think about it, that we're all sitting here fighting over whether or not it was a lab leak based on opinion, instead of demanding an inquiry that actually gets to the heart of that matter. Because if that was a lab leak, and that can be said as fact, then it would be really beneficial to everyone to understand, okay, that kind of a lab leak with a very minor pathogen, meaning minor killing a very limited number of people, then we really need to start thinking about how biological catastrophe could impact all of us. And this idea that it's actually a near extinction level event kind of loses its catastrophization, if that's even a word, and it becomes more like, okay, so what are we going to do about it? And then to your point, should we be looking at these AI startups, or rather these bio startups that are using AI to develop medical countermeasures? Or if we haven't resolved the lab leak, are we going to have a whole new sort of ferocious fight over vaccine safety? Because that came out of the fracturing of the COVID pandemic as well.
17: Yeah. Biological War is the book. A scenario, Annie Jacobson with us for a couple minutes more. It's almost comical when we talk about nuclear war going to keep Iran from getting a nuclear weapon when they can just as easily release a biological pathogen. Seems almost comical. And again, I'm going to finish where I started. You're saying people can do this in their basement? Are there like plans online? Are they teaching this in like community colleges? How accessible is something like this?
18: It's profoundly accessible, but here's an interesting thing, is that I think the reason that this is not happening is because people are really aware of the blowback, the boomerang effect of this kind of an insanity. But with that said, the fact that it is not made aware, that people don't even know that this threat exists, I think sort of heightens the danger, because you could see a bad actor doing this kind of a thing as a I told you so. And that was actually said to me by subject matter experts as well.
17: Real quick, I got about 3 minutes left here. Soviet defectors, what do we know? What did you find out about what's going on inside the Soviet Union? Something else to worry about?
18: Well, I like to base all the sort of major plot points on historical facts or pandemic scenario, planning scenarios. And there was much to learn from the Soviet biological weapons program of the Cold War. This is after the treaty was signed, and I interviewed the CIA handlers and the MI6 handlers who worked with those defectors. And that's when we really learned about what was going on in this Russian labs in the 80s. and the kind of dangerous pathogens they were working on. They were making a super plague weapon from which I model the pathogen in the scenario. And again, it's not using fancy AI-enabled computational technology, but rather just laboratory tweaks to Mother Nature, to Mother Nature's pathogens. And I wanted you to see how easy it is and how nefarious and how these ideas go back to actual programs so that readers don't go like, well, this is crazy, but no one would ever be dark-hearted enough to do that. I mean, one of the Soviet biological weaponeers told his CIA handler that the point of the program was to kill all the people and leave the infrastructure intact.
17: Mm. Annie Jacobson, you, as we said, writer, producer, you work on the Tom Clancy TV show, Jack Ryan. I'm assuming movie rights have already been sold. You're already in production. Are you writing the screenplay too?
18: Io is going to be a television show, and I'm working with a wonderful producer named Patrick McManus on it. The nuclear war book is being developed by Denis Villeneuve for a film, and of course Villeneuve is the director of Dune and Sicario and Arrival, and I myself cannot wait for that film because I really think Villeneuve is one of the greatest filmmakers of our time.
17: Yeah, Nuclear War was a New York Times bestseller list. You followed it up with Biological War, A Scenario. Annie Jacobson, you are way too big to join us on this show. Thank you for your time. Good luck down the road. And let's just make sure and say a little prayer that all this remains science fiction. Thank you very much for your time.
18: Thank you. Knowledge is power.
17: There you go. Annie Jacobson, the book is Biological War, A Scenario. America at Night, back in a moment.
16: America at Night with McGraw-Milhaven, where the nation comes to talk.
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1: Well, hopefully that wasn't too depressing, but there you wanted your late night conversation. There you go. Biological war, a scenario. Tomorrow we're going to lighten things up a little bit. Tomorrow we're going to talk to Daryl Strawberry. We had to reschedule him from earlier, from late last week. Daryl Strawberry, tomorrow night. That is a much more uplifting story. It is a journey of Daryl Strawberry, was the number one pick overall in Major League Baseball. Grew up in a Compton in Los Angeles and became the savior for the New York Mets, ultimately winning a World Series with the Mets. Got his life caught up with drugs and health troubles and drug issues and alcohol issues. Has turned his life around, has become a preacher, and has a brand new book out. And it is a wonderful story of redemption and a man who really wears his faith on his sleeve, and is a wonderful, wonderful story. And Daryl Strawberry is going to tell us all about it tomorrow. So more of an uplifting story tomorrow night. All right, here's what we're going to do. Take a quick break. When we come back, it's going to be open phones next hour. 1-844-2-McGraw, 1-844-262-4729. We got plenty of voicemails to get to. We have plenty of text messages to get to. And, of course, the news rundown, some interesting stories from around the world. We'll do that coming up here at the top of the hour. And then, of course, phone calls, text messages, and voicemails. We've got another hour to go on a Monday night. Thanks for sticking around. Our executive director is Alex Hinton. Our engineer tonight is Richard Good. I'm McGraw Milhaven, and this is America at Night on Westwood One.
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0: 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The Victory Cannon. And of course,
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4: U.S. Special Envoy Steve Witkoff and Jared Kushner say a weekend of peace talks with Russia and Ukraine have been productive. They met Sunday with Ukrainian President Vladimir Zelensky, as we hear from Fox's Marianne Rafferty.
5: President Trump's envoys Steve Witkoff and Jared Kushner returning from a trip that started in Moscow and continued into Ukraine. The envoys say they had, quote, meaningful discussions in Kyiv about Ukraine peace talks. It's their latest push to end more than 4.5 years of Russia's full-scale invasion. Sunday marked the first time the U.S. envoys had traveled to Ukraine since President Trump returned to office with a pledge to solve the conflict.
4: Zelensky said his talks with the envoys touched on Ukraine's defense needs, including Patriot systems, as well as support of Ukraine's energy infrastructure. Both he and Russian President Vladimir Putin have rejected President Trump's demands that the two sides agree to unconditional ceasefire. 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
4: Americans are dealing with record-high gasoline prices this Labor Day weekend. Fox's Alex Hogan.
18: The national average is $4.14 today, up 4 cents from last week. And according to AAA, continued volatility in the Strait of Hormuz pushed crude oil prices up to the $90 per barrel range. Energy Secretary Chris Wright today on Fox News Sunday argued the administration is focused on trying to move more traffic through that waterway.
19: We are putting maximum economic pressure on Iran and isolating them. At the same time that we're doing that, they are trying to wage economic terrorism against the rest of the world by trying to impede the flow of traffic.
18: CENTCOM saying that U.S. forces fired on 3 Iranian oil tankers after the IRGC fired at 2 Navy warships.
4: The former New York governor says he has been suffering from a 9/11 related illness. Here's Fox's Gernal Scott.
20: Former New York Governor George Pataki.
0: Fight for California. The Victory Cannon. And of course,
1: touchdown, California!
0: The traditions of Cal football live here. 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
5: 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I'm Deborah Valentine, Fox News. A cargo plane ran off a runway at Miami International.
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3: On Saturday, Witkoff and Kushner met with President Vladimir Putin in Moscow, a meeting that lasted more than 3 hours. It was described as substantive, constructive, and extremely frank.
4: Fox's Stephanie Bennett, Ukraine and Russia continue fighting. President Trump has repeatedly demanded Russia and Ukraine agree to an unconditional ceasefire, which Ukraine's president supports, but Russia's president opposes. 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
4: Once again, violence has marred a political event, this time in the Buckeye State.
18: It happened as Ohio gubernatorial candidate Amy Acton was campaigning at a fair just outside Youngstown. Her campaign says a man armed with 2 guns and brass knuckles knocked several people to the ground as he lunged at the candidate. She was not hurt, but several people were. Police say he did not use his weapons. Acton's campaign says she's grateful for the swift and decisive action of law enforcement. The attacker is charged with assault. Ohio Governor Mike DeWine issued a statement saying, "Violence or the threat of violence at political or public events is always unacceptable." Roger Stern, Fox News.
4: The Trump administration renewed its appeal to the Supreme Court to allow new restrictions on mail-in ballots on Sunday.
19: A lower court issued an order to keep the Postal Service from enforcing President Trump's executive order limiting mail-in ballots. The president wants election ballots to meet automation requirements and carry unique barcodes. State officials would also have to give the Postal Service details about people who get ballots. Some voting rights groups say the changes are unconstitutional. The administration says it's trying to prevent fraud. This is the third time the administration asked the Supreme Court to intervene. The High Court has allowed the plan to move forward, but has not ruled on whether it's legal. In Washington, Jill Nato, Fox News.
4: Search and rescue teams combed through the debris of a collapsed building in New Delhi on Monday as the death toll climbed to 6, according to officials. The 5-story building housed a boys' hostel collapsed on Sunday. Building collapses are a recurring hazard in parts of India during the June to September monsoon season. I'm Deborah Valentine. This is Fox.
20: How did I lose weight? And I did. Lean, right here. I did. I love this stuff. Listen, Brickhouse Nutrition been with me for a long time. So chatting with Miles, I'm up at like 235. True story, I never minded being 235, but you know what minded? My knees that were falling apart and my back.

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2: 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It does a great job on chicken, including chicken breasts. 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You can see me doing some sausages on there. 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Even does a great job on shrimp, on veggies. 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
3: Special envoys Steve Witkoff and Jared Kushner say a weekend of peace talks with Russia and with Ukraine have been productive. They met Sunday with Ukrainian President Volodymyr Zelensky.
4: President Trump's envoys Steve Witkoff and Jared Kushner returning from a trip that started in Moscow and continued into Ukraine. The envoys say they had, quote, meaningful discussions in Kyiv about Ukraine peace talks. It's their latest push to end more than 4.5 years of Russia's full-scale invasion. Sunday marked the first time the U.S. envoys had traveled to Ukraine since President Trump returned to office with a pledge to solve the conflict.
3: Fox's Marianne Rafferty, a former New York governor, says he's been suffering from a 9/11 related illness. Fox's Grinnell Scott with more.
5: Former New York Governor George Pataki told the New York Post he has respiratory airway disease. Pataki, the most recent Republican to lead New York State, was governor during the terror attack. He told the Post he was diagnosed over the last 5 years, but had not publicly disclosed the condition until now. The disease is caused by toxins and dust particles that were in the air after the collapse of the Twin Towers and can make conditions such as the flu more dangerous. Pataki tells the Post he considers himself one of the lucky ones when he compares himself to so many others who have been sickened and have died from illnesses related to Ground Zero. In New York, Grinnell Scott, Fox News.
3: After renaming Lake Ontario Lake America last month, President Trump is suggesting he likes the idea of a new name for the state of New Mexico. The president sharing a post from the White House's X page on Truth Social that features a map of New Mexico, Mexico crossed out and replaced with America to read New America. The map had gone viral on social media in recent days, with Snopes even debunking it. And while he shared the graphic on Sunday, the president did stop short of saying that this will be an actual policy change in reality. I'm Sue Guzman. This is...
6: How did I lose weight? And I did. Lean, right here. I did. I love this stuff. Listen, Brickhouse Nutrition been with me for a long time. So chatting with Miles, I'm up at like 235. True story, I never minded being 235, but you know what minded? My knees that were falling apart and my back. 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I said, I got to lose some LBs, Miles. He said, Dan, we're going to sick our team of docs and researchers on it, and we're going to get you a really good product, because I don't want to take a lot of these needles and stuff. 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
3: The Trump administration renewing its appeal to the Supreme Court to allow new restrictions on mail-in ballots.
4: A lower court issued an order to keep the Postal Service from enforcing President Trump's executive order limiting mail-in ballots. The president wants election ballots to meet automation requirements and carry unique barcodes. State officials would also have to give the Postal Service details about people who get ballots. Some voting rights groups say the changes are unconstitutional. The administration says it's trying to prevent fraud. This is the third time the administration asked the Supreme Court to intervene. The High Court has allowed the plan to move forward, but has not ruled on whether it's legal. In Washington, Jill Nato, Fox News.
3: Israel's Air Force carried out 2 strikes early today in a southern Lebanese village, killing at least 9 people, including women and children, according to Lebanon's health ministry. The strikes come amid a new round of escalation between Israel and Hezbollah. I'm Deborah Valentine. This is Fox.
5: How did I lose weight? And I did. Lean, right here. I did. I love this stuff. 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
3: No trading on Labor Day. In college football, more season openers. Fourth-ranked Notre Dame beat Wisconsin 41-13. Number 9, Mississippi, edged 24th-ranked Louisville 41-38. And in a rivalry game, 17th-ranked Washington 24, Washington State 10. And Christopher Bell won the first race of the NASCAR playoffs. I'm Dave Anthony. This is Fox News.
4: How did I lose weight? And I did. 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

0: Johnny with a Y, johnnydontlike.com. 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You can subscribe so all of our content goes to your homepage. You can hit the bell so you get notified when we go live every day. And you can hit the like button, which means you're recommending this to YouTube to push to other people. We just heard evidence right here in the last hour, a woman who called in who discovered the show on YouTube. So thank you so much for helping spread the word about this show. We've been going 8 years strong, but now we finally have marketing.
1: 800-222-5222 is the telephone number, 1-800-222-5222. Well, if you want to ride the train in the state of California, you better buy a ticket to Disneyland because the high-speed rail isn't happening anytime soon. And Randy, things just got worse.
0: The choo-choo is broke. For more on this, we go to ABC 10 in Sacramento.
2: California's controversial high-speed rail project is facing yet another funding challenge. Good evening, as always. Thank you so much for joining us on To The Point. I'm Alex Bell. A new report is raising questions on how the state will secure more money as a shortened version of the project is now expected to run out of funding by December 2027.
0: It now has been limited in scope to where it doesn't really go to Merced and it doesn't really go to Bakersfield.
1: It goes to a suburb of Merced and a suburb of Bakersfield.
0: Well, I think it goes to Wasco, which is not Bakersfield. There is a prison there, though.
1: Oh, yeah. When I sat on jury duty, that's where I sent Grandpa.
2: ABC 10 Jeanine Nguyen breaks down a new report and the response from both sides of the aisle.
3: It's no secret Republicans have labeled this project a major failure, and now a new report from the Office of Inspector General is adding fuel to that fire. Even so, Democratic leaders remain optimistic about the project's future.
0: Really?
1: How can you remain optimistic about the future of the bullet train unless you're on drugs?
0: Well, maybe what you're optimistic about is that this is a colossal jobs program disguised as infrastructure.
1: I wonder, because they have to buy up a bunch of land so they could build the train, correct?
0: That was what took the first 15 years, was doing all of the eminent domain, because instead of building this thing along the 5 freeway where the state already owned the land, they needed to go through Fresno in the Central Valley and buy up a whole bunch of property they didn't have.
1: I wonder how much graft is going on with that.
0: Oh, probably, especially if you're suing.
4: I'm not surprised that it looks like we're going to run out of money by the end of 2027. They don't have a reliable funding source. And we keep putting more and more billions of dollars into a project that I believe everybody in this building knows will never be built as proposed to the people of California.
0: And one of the reasons that gas prices are so much higher here is cap and trade, or what they call cap and invest, where $1 billion a year is now going towards this project.
1: At what point do you think politicians in California are going to understand that this thing is never going to be built? Because whenever they get interviewed about it, they seem to believe that we're just right on the cusp of really having a breakthrough. We're just knocking right on that door. Real soon, we're going to have this bullet train that's going to go from LA to San Francisco in like 2 hours, and it's going to be cheap. Well, guess what? I'm here to tell you that that is never going to happen. If you want to see a train go into a tunnel, just hang out at a pickup bar with Eric Swalwell.
0: All right, calm down, Johnny. We're still on the radio.
3: Republican Senator Tony Strickland says one of the most alarming points made in this 43-page report is that the High-Speed Rail Authority will run out of cash by December 2027.
0: That's not that far away.
1: No, it's not. They're not going to be able to pay the rent.
3: Chair of the Senate Transportation Committee, Strickland believes there is a better way to use the money.
4: I have a bill that would suspend the gas tax or lower gas prices by $1.80 a gallon. $1,100 per family at a time when we have affordability crisis in California, or we can shift a lot of that funds for this one project, and we have shovel-ready projects across the state of California that would be better for the people of California than continuing to waste billions of dollars.
3: The report also highlights the authority's reduced version of the Merced to Bakersfield corridor, which would save a little more than $1 billion. But the Inspector General's office says that doesn't make the project more cost-effective. The plan shortens the route by 9 miles, moves the Merced station away from downtown, and would initially end at a temporary station north of Bakersfield.
1: Come on.
0: They keep limiting the scope of this thing. There never has been a discussion as to what is the ridership if it goes to just outside Bakersfield to just outside Merced. Like, what exactly is the plan here? Because you're not going to be making any money from the fares. They've also never talked about what this theoretical train is going to cost. And meanwhile, they're just playing theater. We had a lot of fun yesterday with Julie Watts's report, which you should all check out on YouTube. Go to Julie Watts TV. That's her channel. Because Gavin Newsom, a year ago, last January, said we're laying track and was filmed putting spikes into the ground, and that was a prop, and they actually haven't laid any track. And that's a year and a half later.
1: He's the carrot top of politicians.
3: Work is being pushed to a later date. The authorities' reduced scope plan is estimated at about $35.7 billion. And the inspector general warns that price could be even...
0: $35 billion for a train that doesn't really go anywhere that it was supposed to go, that we don't know who's going to ride, that we still haven't built the trains for, that we still haven't laid the tracks for, that we have no idea when this project will actually be completed for leg one.
1: They're just going to keep reducing it and reducing it and reducing it until they have something that they can claim as a bullet train and they can all pat themselves on the back and claim success. You watch. Gavin Newsom is going to get a train that goes around the Christmas tree for one of his kids and he's going to claim success.
3: Even higher. For context, voters approved the San Francisco to Los Angeles system in 2008 with an...
0: This is a topic that I've been covering for pretty much my entire career in this business.
3: Estimated cost of $33 billion. Republican candidate for governor Steve Hilton spoke outside the Capitol Tuesday about cutting the project and instead reduce taxes.
5: Well, first $150,000 tax-free, and we're going to do that by eliminating waste from our budget.
0: I think I have dyslexia because when I'm reading Steve Hilton's sign that says 8% flat tax on $150K, I immediately just start thinking about flat iron steak. Maybe I'm just hungry.
1: You know, I'll tell you. I read a book, and I recommended it on the program, that my friend Roland DeWalk wrote about Leland Stanford. And what that book really is, it's a history of the Transcontinental Railroad, Southern Pacific. If you're into that, definitely check this book out. Of course, I don't remember the title, but Roland DeWalk is the author. Anyway, they were able to blast through the Sierra Nevada mountains and connect the Southern Pacific with the railroads in the other parts of the country in less time than it's taking us to build a bullet train in the flat part of the state.
0: The book's title, American Disruptor, The Scandalous Life of Leland Stanford.
1: I highly recommend.
5: Today we are laying out the first steps in doing that. Number one, canceling high-speed rail.
3: ABC 10 tried asking Democratic Senator Dave Cortese, chair of the Senate Transportation Committee, for an interview about the new Inspector General report. He refused to speak, saying he hasn't had time to look at it, but will...
0: You're the chair of the Transportation Committee!
1: And he knows nothing. He sees nothing.
3: Comment once he does. Democratic gubernatorial candidate...
1: Oh, speaking of people who know nothing.
0: It's time for scrub-a-dub-dub.
6: Scrub it.
0: You know... He may have been working the right strategy when he was hiding from everybody last month. Now that he came out of his hidey hole to do that Sacramento thing at Politico, every time he opens his mouth, it's not good.
1: He regrets it immediately. It's like text messaging late at night when you're drunk.
3: Javier Becerra also has been an open supporter of the project.
7: We're going to fight to get our money from the federal government.
0: We dropped that lawsuit because there was no standing because the federal government said, we'll give you, and this was the Biden federal government, we're going to give you $4 billion of that infrastructure bill money. All you have to do is buy trains by December 2024. And we didn't. And then at the beginning of the year, when the funding was pulled by the new federal government, we sued on behalf of Bobbert Bonta. And Bobbert Bonta and the California High Speed Rail Authority told the judge, well, we're definitely going to buy those trains by December 2025. And we didn't. So they dropped the lawsuit. So now Baccaria's decision is we're going to sue again for the money we have no standing over because we did not fulfill our end of the contract.
1: I wonder if he thinks we should sue again when even our own attorneys acknowledge we have no case, or he's just not aware that we sued in the first place and got laughed out of court.
0: It might be the latter. One thing that we can tell you as people that witnessed Javier Baccaria on the debate stage, along with people like Steve Hilton and Antonio Villaraigosa and Katie Porter, is this guy does not do his homework.
1: No, he doesn't.
0: I think he comes up with policy ideas on the fly.
7: First and foremost, we pay more money to the federal treasury than does any other state. We deserve to get our fair share back. Our taxpayers should not be ripped off the way the Trump administration is.
1: You're not fulfilling your obligations in the contract.
0: You don't know.
1: It's not that hard. You were supposed to buy the train. You didn't buy the train. Then they gave you another date. You didn't meet that deadline. And now you're crying foul?
0: Honey, he dumb.
7: doing.
3: Becerra acknowledged the project's current issues, adding that change will happen if he's elected governor.
0: Meaning what? We're going to take, this is Becerra. What are you going to do differently than Gavin? Well, we're just going to build more. What does that mean? We're just going to do it.
1: We're going to do better.
7: We cannot run.
0: It has got to be, if you are Katie Porter, Matt Mahan, Antonio Villaraigosa, Tony Thurmond, all of these people that for over a year were running for governor alongside this guy, it must kill them that this is the guy. The obviously stupidest person in the room is now the nominee.
1: How much you want to bet that she has a voodoo doll that looks just like Javier Baccaria in her house that has about 9,000 pins right in the crotch?
6: Get out of my shop!
0: I kind of have a voodoo doll of Katie right here in the studio. Hi, Katie.
1: Hey, girl.
0: Katie, how'd you like doing the whiteboard bit on with Alex Michelson the other night?
6: Sorry for the noise. I'm cutting carrots.
0: She's a hot commentator over there.
1: Oh, yeah. She can multitask.
0: You know the pot stirrer is going to invite you onto that show when she's also booked.
1: Oh, can you imagine what that would be like?
0: It would be appointment viewing television.
7: I speed rail construction the way it's been done. And so.
0: So what are you going to do differently? We're just going to do it different.
1: We're going to make it better.
7: We need to take a look at what's going on. If I need to overhaul it, that's what I'll do. But I do believe
0: if we were a state and we were at a place in our politics where you could evaluate a candidate, not based on party, but just based on, does this guy have a room temperature IQ? The race wouldn't even be close.
1: No, he has the IQ of an ice cube in August.
7: We need high speed rail.
2: The authority responded to the Office of the Inspector General's report about securing financing by December 2027. It is considering financing.
0: Remember, one of the things that Ian Chowdhury, the CEO of High Speed Rail, who is apparently the one that said we need to change the design of the trains and that's why we can't buy them, which then made us out of line with the contract, is that he thinks we're going to get a lot of private investment on this, which is something that the High Speed Rail has been talking about for the last 15 years. What private investor is going to put money into this thing?
1: No.
0: And by the way, the privately owned company that's trying to build their own high-speed rail from Victorville to Vegas, they're out of money too, because nobody wants to invest in this old technology that we know cannot get. Yeah, they can do it in Japan. They could do it in Europe. You cannot do it here because, as Shang Tao has said over and over and over again,
8: the bureaucracy is real.
1: You'd be better off investing your money in magic beans, Star Trek signature series mugs, Elvis collectible plates, and lottery tickets.
2: Financing options to keep the Merced to Bakersfield project on schedule, and will provide more updates on funding option in its 2027 project update. In a statement to ABC 10, a spokesperson says, in part, it values constructive oversight, adding that it's moving into its track laying phase.
0: No, it's not.
1: They just say whatever.
0: Gavin said we were in the track laying phase in January of 2025. Gavin also said we were in the track laying phase in January of 2026. And as of right now, we are still not in the track laying phase. This whole thing is smoke and mirrors. Nobody can tell you what they've spent any of the money on outside of, well, it's created a lot of jobs in the Central Valley. Jobs doing what?
1: No, this is the public infrastructure version of the pet rock. It's just a complete scam. Everyone knows it's a complete scam, but it's just there and it's just become part of our culture.
0: Someone in the chat here wants to know, what's the line on CalSheet that this project actually gets finished?
1: Well, I told you. I've said this a million times. Whatever they say it's going to cost to finish this project, you better figure that in bananas, because Ape will be controlling the world by the time it's done.
0: That is the latest on California's high-speed rail. And remember, and this is something we learned from Julie Watts' reporting yesterday, they still haven't bought the train. And when they buy the train, which they still haven't done, it will take 2 years to build it and 4 years to test it before they can actually put people on it. And that's where the 2033 date was if they bought the trains 2 years ago. This thing ain't happening anytime soon.
1: No, and here's the other question that I don't think any of these geniuses have asked themselves. The only way people are going to use this is if it's cheaper than Southwest Airlines. Because you can go from any Southern California airport to any Northern California airport on Southwest. You can go from Southern California to Sacramento to Oakland to San Francisco on Southwest. And you could go from Ontario LAX, Orange County, Palm Springs, San Diego. I think they even go to Santa Barbara now.
0: Oh, yeah. They even have Burbank to Santa Rosa, so you can go to Sonoma County. And those flights are like $80, $90. If you have miles, they're almost nothing. I'm going to San Francisco in September for a little weekend trip because San Francisco is super fun. And I think my tickets were like $70 on a Friday morning to go Burbank to SFO.
1: I haven't looked at what the estimates are recently, but many, many moons ago, they were going to charge you like under $300 to go from LA to San Francisco on this train. Why in the world would anyone pay triple the amount of money to take double the amount of time to go via train when you could fly there at an airport that's next to your house?
0: You know, it's even true when you look at places that already have high speed rail. You know, Europe has a lot of high speed rail. And as we were planning our trip going around Europe last winter, well, yeah, you could take high speed rail to get from Amsterdam to Spain, or you could take Ryanair and it'll cost you $25. I mean, you might be late, but it's $25.
1: It's cheaper. It's faster. It's more efficient. It works with your credit cards, with the points to travel by air. It is so much easier to buy a ticket and fly somewhere than to ride the train. People who ride the Amtrak, for example, unless you live in the Northeast where it is more efficient than flying, people who take Amtrak, generally speaking, like the nostalgia of trains. They're train geeks. They have toy trains at home. They're obsessed with trains. They read books about trains. They watch documentaries about trains. They're all about the trains. They're the ones that do Amtrak, because it's so much easier to buy an airplane ticket. And for whatever reason, no one wants to acknowledge that. Consumers look at the value of the product before they purchase it. Why is it that you don't get meals and coach anymore when you fly somewhere? Because the amenities are not what matter to the customer. The customer looks at the cost of the ticket, and that is usually the deciding factor. And whether or not you get peanuts and whether or not you get meals and whether or not they don't scream at you is not really relevant. It's just simply the cost of the ticket, which is why I don't think people are going to ride this train if and when it's ever actually completed.
9: You and California have so much in common. For one, you're both broke. Stick around, and after the break, John and Randy might just fix one of those. It's the Fix California.
10: 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And I did. Lean, right here. I did. I love this stuff. 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So chatting with Miles, I'm up at like 235. True story, I never minded being 235, but you know what minded? 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
10: How did I lose weight? 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So chatting with Miles, I'm up at like 235. 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
1: If you want to watch us live, go to johnnydontlike.com. 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And click that like button. We're just below 300. Let's get that number as high as possible so they push us far and wide. It works, people.
13: We're just under 300 at 130? That is fantastic.
1: No, they're doing a great job. And we had that caller who called in who found us on YouTube.
13: I think you figured out the perfect clickbaity headline to start today's show with.
1: You think so?
13: I mean, that's what we're doing now. I used to make fun of it, and I used to be like, why do people put headlines on YouTube with words in all caps? It's because that's what the algorithm tells you to do. And it looks like we're getting a lot of people paying attention to us today, but it's because you're hitting that like button, and you're helping us grow every single day. And somehow, some way, this turns into money.
1: All right. A California slumlord is now in trouble with the state. And this one never even owned the Clippers.
13: This is a slumlord in Oakland who, among other violations, has had an elevator in this apartment building that hasn't worked in months.
1: What do you do if you're in a wheelchair?
13: Well, looks like you're going to need a ramp that goes all the way down the stairs.
19: You can't have nice things, but it's a nice place to be.
1: Well, you're going to pick up some speed.
13: More on this. We got a KPIX in the Bay.
20: One of the Bay Area's biggest landlords is facing a new lawsuit. Tenants at a building in Oakland say the elevators have not worked for nearly 2 months, and that's just the start of their problems. La Peralta Apartments is located at 13th and Jackson Streets, just a few blocks west.
1: Boy, that just sounds like a place where you're going to get stabbed in the lobby, doesn't it?
13: La Peralta Apartments?
1: Yeah.
13: Oh, boy.
1: I'm just picturing crime scene tape wrapped around the perimeter.
20: Merritt, Brad Hamilton spoke to tenants about the conditions, prompting legal action from the city attorney.
16: Well, earlier today, we got a chance to speak with some of the tenants here at La Peralta, who said they're not surprised in the least that the city is now taking their landlord to court. As one person told us, they're not surprised because they've been dealing with these conditions for years and say no one should have to live through them.
13: So why don't they move?
1: That rent seems control? To be the best option.
13: Rent control. It's got to be rent control.
18: Last summer, both elevators inside Oakland's La Peralta apartment building were out of service for 52 straight days. Now, the city of Oakland is...
1: It looks like a prison from medieval England.
13: And this is really close to the water. This should be prime real estate. Come on, Oakland. You can do so much better.
18: Property owner, Mosser Living, alleging that elderly and disabled tenants were left stranded in their homes and that the prolonged elevator outage was just part of a much broader pattern of neglect. The lawsuit is led by city attorney Ryan Richardson.
21: The health and safety.
13: Okay, now this doesn't really matter, but if you're doing an interview and you are doing a Zoom and you decide what's your background going to be and everyone, maybe they have a plant, maybe they've got a little poster. You're being a little braggadocious when you've got the bicycle in the background.
1: Well, he also has a change of clothes back there too. And he is a public official in Oakland. So I assume there's cash, a couple of passports and maybe a handgun.
21: Ramifications of this of these elevators not working were immediately apparent to us.
18: A tenant we spoke with who wanted to remain anonymous has lived here since 2010, and he took us on a tour to come see the conditions firsthand.
13: Wait, did they build this for short people or something? The reporter can't even walk through the lobby because it's so low in the ceiling. How is that allowed?
1: Okay, I'm 6'4". I have no idea how tall this reporter is, but I would get clotheslined in that hallway by those... I don't know, cords that are hanging from the ceiling.
13: This is like the 13 and a half floor.
18: We started in the basement laundry room, where he says the elevator outage made getting down here a nightmare for him and impossible for some of his neighbors.
13: You know, there are some luxuries in life that are definitely worth the money, no matter what you have to do to make the money. In-unit laundry is number one on the list.
1: Well, yeah, especially if you're going to get knocked out silly by these pipes hanging down so low.
22: You say on the screen, like air or something like that. So obviously you don't use those, but even the ones that look like they're going
13: to
22: work.
13: The only people in 2026 that still need coins are people that need to go to shared laundry.
22: Don't work.
18: Danny took us to the garbage, which is also in the basement. So and like, he says when it gets hot, the smell takes over the building.
1: Sounds like Boyle Heights.
23: You can smell it right here.
13: And let's not forget, who does the trash collection in the city of Oakland, John?
1: That would be the Dong family.
18: He even pointed out a hole where he says rodents have become like tenants of their own.
13: Oh, no.
1: So disgusting.
22: So this is the entrance and exit hole for our rat buddies.
13: Well, on the basement floor, you've got laundry that doesn't work, trash that's rotting, and rats that are living.
1: And a ceiling that is so low, if you're, I don't know, any taller than Abdul Al-Sayed, you have to bend over.
22: I like to come in here and just have a field day.
18: Then he took us to the now infamous elevators. And as we rode up,
13: that is a tiny-ass elevator. That's like a coffin.
1: Oh, I know.
13: Everything about this building screams, do not lease here. This is probably one of those places where they've got a big advertisement on the front, move-in special.
1: Yeah, I think it's $50 moves you in, the sheriff moves you out.
18: You can hear some of the strange noises that leave people like the tenant's daughter afraid to ride them at all.
22: I'm always worried you're going to get stuck in here.
18: City Attorney Richardson says the backbone of this lawsuit is tied to the 2024 ordinance that requires landlords to keep elevators working.
13: We needed an ordinance to tell landlords to make sure the elevators in their apartment buildings work?
1: How old do you think that elevator is? It looks like one of the ones you'd see on the Flintstones where they have the pterodactyl flying underneath it that lifts it up and then pulls it down.
13: And then it goes, it's a living.
18: minds weren't met here, and they led them to discover a whole lot more.
21: Today we heard about prolonged pest infestations that were not being managed. We heard about fire damage that was never fixed.
18: Richardson added that
13: there's only one reason people would continue to let themselves live in conditions like this, and it's rent control, because you're not locked into, I mean, I'm sure a lot of these people are longtime tenants, so they're not locked into a lease. What are you still doing there?
1: Well, maybe it's something else, Randy. Maybe they're in a wheelchair and they can't get down to the lobby so they can move.
13: That's a very good point.
18: The property owner has...
13: They'd love to move, but they're on the fifth floor and there's no way they're getting all those boxes out.
1: Nope.
18: Not come to the negotiating table just yet, but he says they are determined to fix a wrong. And after more than 15 years here at La Peralta, the tenant we spoke with told us that it's about time.
22: I feel like they're not doing the right thing. They're not treating people well. So what's on the other side of not treating people well is just more not treating people well.
16: Now, we did reach out to the people that own La Peralta for response to some of these allegations.
13: It really does look like a prison.
1: Yeah. This is one of those few instances where the residents there can't wait to get into the nursing home.
16: But did not hear back. As for some of the tenants we spoke with, they say they're thrilled by this lawsuit, but are waiting patiently, hoping that this eventually turns into action.
20: Now, in its lawsuit, the city's asking for reimbursements for tenants and permanent repairs in the building, starting with the elevators.
13: And then the rats.
1: I think I'd take care of the rats before the elevators.
13: So there you go. That is the situation going on in Oakland. A very, very dilapidated building with shockingly low ceilings in the basement, with not working laundry, rotting trash, rats, and broken elevators.
1: If you want to watch us perform the show live, go to johnnydontlike.com and click that like button. A bunch of you are. The number is well over 300. We want to get that number as high as possible.
9: If it ain't broke, don't fix it.
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10: How did I lose weight? And I did. Lean, right here. I did. I love this stuff. 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
9: 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And of course,
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1: If you'd like to email the show, you can do so at johnnydontlikeshow@gmail.com. 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And Randy, you're monitoring the mailbag.
13: Tom writes in at johnnydontlikeshow@gmail.com. Did a little research for us during the break. The La Peralta apartments in Oakland were designed in 1908 and broke ground in 1909. Not a youngin'.
1: Yeah, looks like it.
13: Yeah, I don't understand. It's funny too. If you go to places like Burbank, where a lot of the houses are built in the 20s or 30s, were people just smaller back then? Because the doorways are smaller, the hallways are smaller, the ceilings are smaller. Like, did we just all get taller and fatter over the last 100 years?
1: Well, we definitely got fatter. I don't know about taller. Maybe.
13: It kind of looks like, you know, if you ever go on the Universal Studios tour and they take you to where they shot all the old Western movies, all the doorways are actually smaller than they would be to make all the actors look taller than they really were.
1: Well, right next to the radio station is the Culver Hotel, which housed the Munchkins when they made The Wizard of Oz back in the old days.
13: Oh, my.
1: Yeah. Apparently, they were horny little things, too. One of the old timers who worked there told me some stories.
13: We'll save that for a podcast.
1: Well, it looks like animal abuse is becoming an issue in the LA mayor's race.
13: Because for the most part, Karen Bass and Nithya Raman have completely ignored this issue for years and years and years. A few months ago, Nithya Raman said, "I didn't even know there was animal abuse on Skid Row." And Karen Bass, Nithya Raman, the rest of the city council outside of Tracy Park have completely ignored the animal rights abuses that are going on every single day. When you talk about violence towards dogs and cats, when you talk about illegal breeding, what have you, people using their dogs as test subjects to see if their fentanyl is good. It is horrific what's going on. There are true heroes in the world like Joey Tuccio putting this out there every single day on social media. And now Karen Bass and Nithya Raman are pretending that, hey, if you put me in, even though they're currently both in office, they'll do something about it. BS. For more on this, we go to Fox 11 and Matthew Seedorf.
5: And only on Fox 11 tonight, the LA mayoral race is heating up, and right now a major issue is animal welfare. Both Mayor Karen Bass and Councilwoman Nithya Raman are now meeting with animal advocates ahead of the election.
13: That is so pathetic.
1: I love how worked up you are over this.
13: Well, I'm an animal lover.
5: Fox 11's Matthew.
13: And I have talked to Joey Tuccio many times on my 5 o'clock show, and the stuff that he videotapes every single day, it's heartbreaking and infuriating that nobody in local elected office wants to do a damn thing about this, including our DA.
5: Seedorf spent the evening on Skid Row with one of those groups, and he joins us live from downtown. Matthew.
6: Yeah, Laura, this is an issue that we've been to Skid Row several times in recent months to report on, and it doesn't appear to be getting any better. Ground zero of LA's homeless crisis on Skid Row.
7: Oh my God.
6: Now about...
13: Poor Seedorf.
1: I love all the chaos that just goes on there on a daily basis. Fire hydrants going off without a fire. People popping out of encampments, wanting to fist fight. Random strangers.
13: This is all you need to know. If Karen Bass had really improved homelessness, if Nithya Raman, as chair of the homeless committee, had really done anything in the last 4 years, why does Skid Row still look like this? And most on Skid Row will tell you it's worse now than it's ever been before.
6: Ground over animal abuse and the city's mayoral race.
0: They're not taking their dogs away.
6: Mayor Bass and Councilwoman Nithya Raman recently posting campaign videos.
2: Oh, we can address the animal welfare crisis on Skid Row.
6: Both promising action on animal welfare.
7: They've already been in office for so long and they have never cared.
13: You're damn right.
1: And don't forget, when Spencer Pratt ran for mayor, this was a subject he spent a considerable amount of time talking about.
13: Not only did he go down there and film content with some of these incredible rescuers that are down there every single day, he helped out with adoption events. Karen Bass is paid lip service occasionally saying that there's an LAPD task force, but that task force hasn't done anything because they think that it's not compassionate to go after the criminals that are torturing dogs on Skid Row because they're homeless.
7: I don't feel like it's very authentic.
6: There's a dog.
8: He has a dog there.
6: Starts with one today, walking with us through Skid Row.
8: Chaos, lawless, crisis, state of emergency.
6: Dogs and puppies in almost every tent.
8: People in there are wild. The last time we came here, they're all on drugs.
6: Conditions dangerous.
13: We need to start a GoFundMe for Joey Tuccio's therapy bills.
1: Can you imagine?
13: Yeah.
6: Just for people, let alone pets.
7: A dog getting shot. I've seen dogs getting stabbed.
6: There's dogs everywhere.
24: Yeah, it's everywhere. And you'll see it. And then they don't see no problem with it. But yet, they don't have nothing to eat. The animal has nothing to eat.
6: On the street, we met Ronald.
24: Hey guys,
6: who took us inside his SRO.
24: They got kicked out.
6: Where he's lived roughly 4 years with his cats.
24: If you can't take care of animals, you can't take care of yourself. Leave them alone because they love us.
8: Yeah.
24: You know what I'm saying? That's what I want to say. It's about that. Because these cats, get them.
8: So we get calls almost every other day from people that leave their dogs abandoned in the SROs. We just got a call today that a dog was having a seizure because the person wasn't taking care of their dog.
7: Yeah, thank you.
13: Why do we think that people that can't take care of themselves can take care of a living creature?
1: And this also goes to show you how the city views homeless crime. They think that laws are only for the middle class. And if you are parked illegally or you're parked on the street on street sweeping day, they are on you like white on rice. But if you're homeless, you can steal mail, you can steal packages, you can abuse animals, you can shoot up in public, you can do whatever it is that you want to do, and they're going to look the other way because they see it as a crime associated with poverty.
6: Bass says her Skid Row animal cruelty pilot program launched last year is now permanent.
13: It has done nothing.
1: And by the way, let's just explore that for a second. They want the government, they want the police to not go after crimes associated with poverty. That's what George Gascon kept talking about when he was the DA. How does being poor lead you to stab a dog?
13: Meth.
1: It's a drug problem. It's not a poverty problem.
13: Well, and not only that, we have an out-of-control pet population. The shelters are all overcrowded and have been defunded every single year by Bass. And backyard breeding is supposed to be illegal. And you have drug addicts that are overbreeding and sometimes killing dogs from breeding so they can sell puppies illegally on the streets of Los Angeles. It is so disgusting. And every person that is pretending to care about this now is full of crap, including Nithya, who had a meeting with Joey Tuccio and said, I didn't even know what was going on in Skid Row.
2: No enforcement of people.
6: Well, Raman promises a crackdown on neglect.
8: Both of them have ignored Skid Row.
13: If we wanted change, the electorate would have voted for Spencer Pratt. But apparently, the vast majority of Los Angeles is fine with the human suffering and the animal suffering, or they're just ignoring it.
8: Not only with the animals, but with the people, too. This is literally the forgotten land of Los Angeles.
6: The FBI also getting involved yesterday, tweeting that they're offering a $5,000 reward for any information that leads to arrests relating to animal abuse cases in Southern California.
13: And apparently that is a thing that actually can be done because of a law that was passed by the federal government in 2019, Trump 1.0, that makes certain animal abuses a federal crime, which means Bill Esaley can start going after these monsters if Hochman for some reason can't.
1: Good.
13: That's the latest from Skid Row. Matthew Seedorf, Joey Tuccio, heroes right there.
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10: How did I lose weight? 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
28: Why did a plane overshoot the runway?
29: I'm Dave Anthony, Fox News. That is a question investigators are starting to work on in Miami after an Amazon Prime plane smashed into cars after landing, trapping people inside.
30: At least 5 people are dead after an Amazon cargo aircraft overshot the runway at Miami International Airport Sunday. 3 other people were critically injured, while 2 others were hospitalized with less serious injuries. Miami officials say it's too soon to determine why the plane was unable to stop at the end of the runway.
29: That's Fox's Marianne Rafferty. 2 months before Election Day, drama on the campaign trail in Ohio.
31: Police arresting an armed man for allegedly lunging at Ohio's Democratic nominee for governor and knocking down several others at this fair yesterday afternoon. Gubernatorial candidate Dr. Amy Acton was speaking at the Democratic Party's tent. The communications director for her campaign explaining, quote, while attending the Canfield Fair, an armed individual lunged at Dr. Acton, injuring multiple people. Dr. Acton and Eric, her husband, are grateful for the swift and decisive decisive action of law enforcement and are praying for the recovery of those injured.
29: That's Fox's Alex Hogan. Acton's Republican opponent for governor, Vivek Ramaswamy, condemned what happened as completely unacceptable. Two American envoys were busy over the weekend, talking to Russia's leader in Moscow Saturday and then Ukraine's president yesterday.
0: U.S. envoys Steve Witkoff and Jared Kushner arrived in Kyiv by train, marking their first official visit as part of a renewed push for peace. Kushner said President Trump has tasked them with creating a peace package and will do everything they can to end this war for good.
29: Fox's Stephanie Bennett. Iran is hoping to disrupt shipping even more, planning what it calls an exclusion zone outside the Strait of Hormuz, where it's attacked ships for months. But with U.S. Navy blockade around Iran's ports still in place, Energy Secretary Chris Wright tells Fox,
3: "We are putting maximum economic pressure on Iran and isolating them."
29: At the gas pump, diesel hit a record high today, $5.90 a gallon, regular at $4.15, the highest on Labor Day ever. 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
13: 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And it does the greatest job on steaks. I'm going to do some flat irons this week. It does a great job on chicken, including

0: 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And of course,
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5: How did I lose weight? 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
3: 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Takes you right to the YouTube channel. While you're here, hit subscribe so all of our content goes to your homepage. Hit the bell so you get notified when we go live, and make sure you hit that like button on today's show, because the more you do that, the more new people discover this show, because YouTube starts suggesting us to all kinds of people. This audience is growing every single day, and yesterday was the biggest live stream we have ever had on this show, Johnny.
15: And we love it. And we had a call.

0: who called in from Santa Barbara who found us on YouTube, and that was great too.
1: It's really working out, and you're helping us out. The least you can do for watching this free entertainment is hit that like button.
0: 800-222-5222 is the telephone number, 1-800-222-5222. All right, Randy, how many L.A. politicians does it take to fill a pothole?
1: Well, we don't usually fill them at all, so I'm going to say none.
0: That's right. It was a trick question. None of them are capable of doing it.
1: Karen Bass had a very embarrassing moment earlier this year where she staged a press event where she was going to fill a pothole, and she was going to promise to fill like 65,000 feet of potholes, which is nothing. In this vast, vast, vast city full of them. I should know I drive on Van Owen Boulevard, and I popped a tire this year because of potholes. So thanks for that, Bass. And when she was doing that press avail, Eric Spillman from KTLA was there and straight up questioned her live on the air for why she's promoting 311 as a responsive way to get a pothole filled when they have a producer in their newsroom who for 6 months has been calling 311 every single day to get a pothole filled and nothing.
0: Well, and it's not just them. Remember when Arnold Schwarzenegger had a pothole out in front of his house and he kept calling over and over and over again, asking the city to fill it. They wouldn't fill it. So he went out and filled it himself and recorded it and put it up on social media. And then they made him take it out. And I'm really surprised that he did it himself too, because knowing that guy, I would assume he'd kick the maid out of bed and tell her to do it.
1: He's never going to live that one down. So now we're in the general election phase. Spencer Pratt did not advance, so it's Karen Bass versus DSA Nithya Raman. And Karen Bass has decided the best way to win against Nithya is to out DSA her and try to frame herself as L.A.'s Mamdani instead of people framing Nithya Raman as L.A.'s next Mamdani. And while Mamdani has a lot of incredibly radical ideas and that whole taxing second homes thing didn't go over very well with the doxing people, he has filled a bunch of potholes in New York. So there are some people that are happy with his job performance, which led Karen Bass to produce this actual video on her social media feeds saying, well, we can do that too.
0: Uh-oh.
1: Here is Karen Bass's YouTube channel with a random person apparently messaging her in her DMs asking Karen Bass to Mamdani a pothole, which sounds like a sex act.
0: His name is now a verb?
1: Apparently. So then what does a bass mean?
0: I don't know. I still think she should play outfield for the Angels. She should be out there with Tim Salmon and Mike Trout.
1: There you go. All right. Here it is. The video that I saw this morning that I could not believe.
2: Hey, Mayor Bass. I found this pothole here on Melrose and Gardner Street.
1: Why is there so much editing just in what this person said? Were they editing out all the cussing that was going at Karen Bass for not fixing this?
0: Maybe she got harassed by a bum and they had to take that part out.
1: Once again, the freeze framing is just fantastic.
2: When you could just send some folks down here to just remedy that for us.
3: Hi, Simone. I saw your post, so I want you to know that city crews were out here today at noon. But unfortunately, there was a car that was here, so we couldn't repair the pothole.
0: Oh, come on.
1: Karen Bass, in her infinite wisdom to try to figure out how to go viral, put out a video where she did not fix the pothole.
0: Okay, you know what this is? This is the political equivalent of when you have to return someone's phone call that you do not want to return. You specifically call them when you know they're going to be at work You know they're going to be on an airplane. You know they're going to be asleep. And it's going to go to voicemail, so you get credit for returning the call, but you don't actually have to talk to them.
1: I got to rewind this. Before we get to the end of it, you would assume that the idea of this video is random lady asks Bass to fill pothole, and Bass fills pothole. Look at us getting stuff done. That's not what happened.
2: Nope. Mayor Bass, I found this pothole here on Melrose and Gardner Street. Hoping you could just send some folks
0: down
2: here.
0: Look at the size of that hole, by the way.
1: I am not going to turn that into a drop and stop asking the audience.
0: I think Michael Phelps could do the backstroke in that after it rains.
2: Remedy that for us.
3: Hi, Simone. I saw your post, so I want you to know that city crews were out here today at noon. But unfortunately, there was a car that was here, so we couldn't repair the pothole. So you know what we did? We put
0: up
3: these
0: Well, you know what you do in that circumstance? You tell the guy who's living in it to move.
1: Instead, we're going to put up a no parking sign.
3: No parking signs, so that hopefully there won't be anybody parked here tomorrow morning, and the city crews will be back. In the future, if you have any problems like this, you can call 311.
1: does not work, and you know it doesn't work, Bass.
0: You call 311, you press 1 for English. You wait on hold for an hour and a half. You talk to some surly woman who's sitting in front of a computer, and they tell you we'll get around to that in about 18 months.
3: If it's graffiti, if it's a pothole, or if it's...
1: Because L.A.'s not doesn't have any of those things that are just rotting throughout our neighborhoods.
0: All you need to do is open your eyes. It's everywhere.
1: I was in downtown LA a few weeks ago to hang out with my brother at a convention. And when I was driving to get back on the 110 freeway, which is the worst planned freeway in the history of freeways, it tells me on my GPS to make a right on Olive. But I don't know what street Olive is because all of the street signs have so much graffiti on them, you can't read them.
3: Just random trash. So
1: because there's no random trash in Los Angeles.
0: Okay, random trash. I think that was the other name they were thinking of before they named it Lake Balboa.
1: It would be accurate because usually what starts all those fires is the homeless lighting random trash. And yes, yesterday, there was yet another fire in the Sepulveda Basin.
0: Come on!
3: Simone, thank you for being a great L.A. citizen. We're going to get this done.
1: This is the most pathetic video I've seen of the election season. We're celebrating that we did not fill a pothole.
0: So, did she update it after the car moved and they filled the pothole?
1: Yes. But, and they filled the pothole today. My question is, why did you put up this video showing the work wasn't done? Because, you know, the way that the social medias work is maybe people see this video, maybe they see the second video, but a whole bunch of people are going to just see this video and tune the hell out.
0: No, if you just watch this video, you leave with the impression, well, we tried, but we didn't get it done, and that's just the way the cookie crumbles.
1: Now, of course, this isn't the only way that L.A. Mayor Karen Bass is trying to, and I guess it is a verb now, momdani herself. Karen Bass, in an effort to maintain power, was renominated as the chair of L.A. Metro this year. And Karen Bass, in her acceptance speech to be in charge of L.A. Metro, said, "We want to make the buses and trains free."
0: Oh, no.
1: And Johnny, I think we all remember during COVID what happened when Gavin Newsom made all the buses and trains throughout the entire state free.
0: Okay. Now that she's done momdannying those potholes, if she wants to turn the trains and the buses into homeless encampments again, she can go Swalwell herself.
1: This is the strategy that she has to run for mayor. She has no record whatsoever to run on, so she's going to make a whole bunch of empty promises of things that she will do if she gets reelected that she can't do right now, or ideas that she knows are a failure because she's been on that Metro board for 4 years and it's only now starting to get cleaned up.
0: Okay. The reason that people are starting to go back to public transit is because the bums are gone. And the bums left the moment they started enforcing the fact that you have to have a ticket to be on the bus or the train. Now that it's going to go back to being free again, those are just going to be moving homeless encampments, and all the normal people are going to have to find alternative means of transportation.
1: At this point, if Karen Bass goes through with this, there's only going to be one guy riding that new Metro line.
4: I'm Tom Steyer, and I'm about to ride the D.
0: Yeah, now that he's not running for office, what do you think the odds are he's going to be found on the D?
1: So Karen Bass, who is in a desperate attempt to retain power as she is being flanked from the left by Nithya Raman, has decided the way to combat that is not to move to the center, it's to try to out-DSA Nithya Raman, which is also not super surprising because what exactly is the policy difference between Karen Bass and the DSA?
0: And when it comes to being a communist, she's an OG. Don't forget, it was Fidel Castro that got her interested in politics. Didn't she go down there and visit him a couple of times?
1: Why, yes, she did.
5: It's not a namsy-pamsy thing.
1: And that's the kind of stuff that Kamala put out there to make sure that Karen Bass wasn't the VP pick back in 2020.
0: I also read recently, remember that totally ridiculous picture after George Floyd of Nancy Pelosi and all the other 80-year-olds in the Democratic caucus who are wearing the African getup, and they all took a knee?
1: Oh, yeah.
0: That was apparently Karen Bass's idea.
1: Well, as someone that's now had her as our mayor for the last 4 years, she's not exactly full of any good ideas.
0: Who would pay attention to this woman? I don't think we'd be in a worse position if she just stayed in Ghana.
1: There's that whole John Mulaney bit where on his talk show. Did you guys know that L.A. has a mayor? You drive around this town and think, no mayor, right?
0: Well, look at her portfolio. She said when she got elected that homelessness would be her number one priority and that she would fix it. Well, we've spent a fortune, and now there are more people living on the streets. Strike
1: Karen Bass
0: one.
1: Promised. She promised that you put her in charge. She's going to declare the state of emergency. We're going to shove the bums into Motel 6s and leave the light on for them. And she will end street homelessness by 2026. Johnny, what year is it?
0: It's 2026. She also got real hot under the collar whenever someone would say that she's a defund the police person. And she said that public safety is a top priority. Well, how did that work out in the Palisades? And then you look at the condition of the city. Graffiti tower. The trash that is everywhere. The people who just take over buildings and squat there and then light them on fire. It's right and left, and there's no end in sight. And her reaction is, well, we're trying our best.
1: I have lived as a resident of the city of Los Angeles for way too long, and I've never, ever seen the city this filthy and this dirty. Every single thing that she has attempted to do has been a complete failure, but she's really good at trying to explain to you why it's not her fault or gaslighting people with stupid videos like this that LA actually fills potholes and LA actually responds to 311 calls, which we know they don't.
0: I'm trying to think of something that I can come up with that she has done well on. and I can't. The only argument I can make in favor of Karen Bass is that if you put someone in that office who wants to defund the police, shut down the jails, get rid of virtually everything that we rely upon regarding public safety, things would get dramatically worse. But that's the best that I can do.
1: She has been a complete disaster. And every single time I say this, I can't believe I'm saying this. But as a resident of the city of Los Angeles, I sure do miss those good old Garcetti days.
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7: You and California have so much in common. For one, you're both broke. Stick around, and after the break, John and Randy might just fix one of those. It's the Fix California Hour.
8: How did I lose weight? 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Lean, right here. 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I love this stuff. 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
1: 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That takes you right to the YouTube channel where you can watch us every single day from noon to three. It is the premier way to experience this show. 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And when you got a minute, hang out in the chat room, pop a like, pop a reply in the comments, and hit that subscribe button so you get notified whenever we post new content.
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1: Oh, gosh. Let me look at the latest numbers. But our latest episode of the Accountability Podcast, which is John, I, and Susan Crabtree dunking on Gavin Newsom for fleeing the state to go to Michigan to kiss the ring, that one is already at 6,000. 1,000 views in just 2 days. That is fantastic. Make sure if you haven't seen it yet to watch it at 3 o'clock today after we sign off. And if you've already seen it, watch it again and hit the like button and leave a comment. The more comments and the more like buttons we get on our content, the more YouTube realizes that they should push us to more people, and more new listeners and viewers are discovering us every single day, all because of you.
0: If you want to watch us perform the show live, go to johnnydontlike.com. And Randy, they're burning it up with the likes. I love it.
1: Oh, I haven't even checked lately. I've been too busy hanging out in the chat room asking what people are doing for the weekend. We're at 146 likes and we're only 35 minutes into the show. Y'all are killing it. New person's going to discover this show today because of you. And then they're going to realize how good they have it and how awful all the other talk radio is. I know. I've heard it all.
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8: How did I lose weight? 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
11: I hate you.
6: Good. Isn't one of them. It's the Fix California Hour. Replay.
0: Boyle Heights still smells like the bottom of a rotting trash can.
18: You can smell it right here.
1: Oh, wait, let me get Katie.
19: Katie, we need you.
1: It's time for another update on...
18: You can smell it right here.
0: And it's not getting better anytime soon.
1: And in fact, the warehouse company, the cold storage facility, Lineage, has said... They're not going to meet Karen Bass's deadline of 45 days. And they also say Karen Bass is lying about when those 45 days started.
0: Well, we said that on this program some time ago.
1: We did. You can go back on the YouTube channel and check it out. Because the dispute now is that Lineage, the cold storage facility that had the solar panel farm on their roof from a different company that started the fire, they couldn't actually start clearing out any of the rotting food and pig's feet until it was safe to enter the building. And it took the LAFD over a week to put out that fire, partially because of the way that solar panel fires are, and partially because we didn't even have the equipment to put out this fire. We had to get cannons shipped from Texas. As to why we didn't have those cannons, good question.
0: And it's still lost on us as to why Lineage is being blamed for the fire and not for the company that operated the solar panels, which is what started the fire, and not the city that was supposed to regulate it.
1: For more on the ongoing smells in Boyle Heights, here is NBC4.
20: The company has still not finished removing millions of pounds of rotting food, which means there's still that foul odor.
1: And they sent kids back to school this week, so imagine that.
0: You know what's funny is my dad's office was right next to a cold storage facility in Vernon, California, just east of downtown Los Angeles. And I bet you, and maybe someone could check this, I bet you Lineage operates that facility too, the one in Vernon. And in my mind, ever since I was a little kid, and I would go to the office with him, and I would pass that cold storage facility, in my mind, they were holding a bunch of Häagen-Dazs, and they were holding a bunch of Baskin and Robbins, and they were holding a bunch of Ben and Jerry's, and not pig's feet.
20: An infestation of flies and rats.
0: And certainly not that.
1: Oh, boy. And it's been a long, hot, disgusting summer for these poor people. Who, if you're wondering why they haven't just moved, rent control.
0: I'm telling you, if I lived down there and I didn't have the ability to get out of town, I would be going to hospitals and licking doorknobs so I could get COVID again and lose my sense of smell.
20: Force Keenan Willard is in Boyle Heights with the back and forth between Lineage and the mayor's office with frustrated neighbors caught in the middle. Keenan.
1: It's another promise broken by Karen Bass. They're going to clean this up in 45 days.
11: Yeah, Carolyn, frustration is the word, mainly because up until tonight, there was hope among a lot of people in this community that the situation here at the Lineage Warehouse would be resolved tomorrow during and meeting that deadline that the city had put towards the company to remove those millions of pounds of rotting food that have been here for weeks at this point, affecting.
1: And Johnny, remember when we covered the town hall where Karen Bass and Hilda Solis and Babs Ferrer.
21: Wash your hands often and always before eating and after toileting.
1: Got cussed out by the residents of Boyle Heights. We covered that in the podcast. You can go check it out at johnnydontlike.com. It's the third episode of the Accountability Podcast. Lineage said, typically a job like this will take about 6 months to clean up properly. And part of the delays have been there's not enough places and enough landfills to take all the rotting food.
0: Whenever I'm having a bad day or I'm depressed for some reason or another, I go back and watch that video of Barbara Ferrer getting cursed out. And boy, does it make me feel good.
22: I have tech issues.
11: This community and neighbors around this area so profoundly since this emergency first broke out. Now people here tell us tonight they're wondering just how long this situation could continue to affect Boyle Heights, and some are calling for even more support from elected officials.
1: Oh, good luck with that.
23: How long is 45 days? That's the question tonight in Boyle Heights, where the city of L.A. and Lineage Logistics are now publicly disputing when the company has to finish cleaning its warehouse.
24: Lineage is a multi-billion dollar company with the resources to meet this deadline, but we know now that they will not meet it.
1: So you said it would be done in 45 days, and it wasn't done. So great job, Bass.
0: She was the one who was out promising that they would meet the deadline. They never said they would meet the deadline.
1: And she's the one saying, I'm going to hold their feet to the fire and make sure they meet that deadline. And of course, like the absentee landlord that she is for everything, including the video where she shoots that she didn't fill a pothole, it's another broken promise by Bass.
23: The Lineage Warehouse emergency has been going on for nearly 2 months now, after a massive fire broke out at the building, leaving behind more than 85 million pounds of rotting food.
1: They almost went to the shot of the pig's feet, but they avoided it.
23: People living near the site say the smell of the food waste has left many of them with health problems and unable to leave their homes.
1: And as we know from that town hall, the county, who is in charge of the public health response, you could blame the city for a lot here, but this is an L.A. County problem when you're talking about the severity of this emergency that's been going on for 2 months. And it was the L.A. County Department of Public Health and Barbara Ferrer.
25: No, thank you.
1: Who set up health clinics that offered Tylenol to people who showed up with fluid in their lungs.
0: Well, she is not qualified for the job. She's not a medical doctor. She has a PhD in social welfare. Her answer to every question is to take some Narcan.
1: Well, and let's not forget, it was Karen Bass who sends a letter to Barbara Ferrer about a month ago that there were disease-carrying flies. And what exactly are we going to do about that? Disease-carrying flies that can give you all kinds of illnesses if you have open wounds. And Karen Bass to the public, and Barbara Ferrer didn't disclose that to the public. NBC4 disclosed that to the public. This has been one massive, awful cover-up from the stupidest people in city and county government.
0: Well, how is a social worker supposed to wrap her head around mutant flies?
2: We run our air conditioner and our air purifier day and night. Now, we're going to have the big bills to pay. And these people are struggling. Our community is struggling.
1: And you know who's in charge of the LADWP? Karen Bass. Could she waive those bills? Yes. Why hasn't she?
0: Good question.
2: So what's going to happen?
23: For weeks, the mayor's office has said it was giving Lineage 45 days to finish
1: removing. This is like when SoCal Edison burns down the Altadena area. And LA County, which is in charge of levying property taxes, instead of waiving property taxes for the people who are suffering in their burned out lots, said, well, we're just going to make you pay that bill in 5 years in full.
23: Bring all the food waste from the warehouse, saying that deadline would fall tomorrow. Tonight, Mayor Bass announced the company would not meet that deadline, and the city will be exploring legal action to hold Lineage accountable.
1: Hey, that's the name of our podcast and the most meaningless word in the English language.
0: Listen to our newest edition this weekend.
24: Meanwhile, the people of Oil Heights and East LA continue to live with the consequences. Families are...
1: And what have you done about it? You evacuated people? You gave them 14 days of Airbnb. Well, this is a 45-day job now, so they've been suffering for over a month.
0: Why do you think it is that she's giving the county a pass? Because it would be real easy for her to turn around and blame Barbara Ferrer. Because Ferrer was the one that told them it was safe to breathe in the smoke. Ferrer was the one that told them they didn't have to evacuate. It's the county that runs the Department of Public Health, not the city. Why doesn't she toss Ferrer under the bus?
1: She must feel that if she goes after Ferrer and Hilda, that then Hilda and all of them are going to go after her. And the big war between the county and the city will reignite.
24: Still dealing with her.
1: This is the most dysfunctional government in the entire state of California.
0: But wouldn't it take the heat off her if Ferrer lost her job?
1: It would be fantastic, but it's never going to happen. If it didn't happen during COVID, it sure as hell isn't going to happen now.
0: Well, you know, back in Salem, Massachusetts, if you want to go back into the old days, when they had all kinds of problems, what they would do is they would get rid of one of the witches.
24: The evidence is like crystal clear on that. Odors and the constant uncertainty when this nightmare will end.
1: But Lineage, well, you told everyone it would be over today, and it's not. So I guess you're full of crap.
23: She tells NBC4 they believe tomorrow shouldn't be the cutoff date. In a statement, the company says the 45-day cleanup clock began on July 7th, the day the Los Angeles Fire Department ended its 24-hour fire watch at the site after persistent flare-ups made it unsafe to enter. That date is documented in every report we have submitted to the city and is the start date recognized by the South Coast AQMD. We are at day 37. We have time remaining, and we intend to use every hour of it.
1: I love that now Lineage is throwing Bass under the bus.
0: But they're not going to meet that deadline either, so what does it matter?
1: Well, it gives them a couple of days where she looks like a buffoon.
23: That's a different timeline.
1: There was all this talk about, no, it's safe to open the schools because the warehouses will be clean like 2 days afterwards. And now it's another week of the kids suffering in the schools. By the way, some of these schools in the area having elevated levels of lead. I'm sure that's what we want the kids to go to.
23: And then what Lineage was saying before tonight. In an update on their website last Thursday, Lineage said their goal was to complete food removal by the end of this week, which would line up with the city's deadline. We asked the company why they hadn't challenged the 45-day date until hours before the deadline. In response, Lineage repeated its statement from earlier, saying its cleanup start date of July 7th has been documented in every report it submitted to the city.
3: It's a very sad thing to have people living in this kind of conditions. It's very sad to have people living inside their homes with no air conditioners.
23: Tonight, people in Boyle Heights coming together for a community meeting. City and county leaders sharing details on the cleanup timeline and resources for families affected by the emergency.
1: But Hilda's on Zoom because she doesn't want to get yelled at in person.
0: And she also doesn't want to smell the stench.
1: Well, there's that, too.
18: You can smell it right here.
0: Where's Gavin, by the way? He still hasn't shown up.
1: He's hanging out with Big Gretch in Michigan.
0: He's doing podcasts in a state that he doesn't live in instead of meeting with these people about the hell they're living through.
1: There's no way he's going down there.
23: LA County Supervisor Hilda Solis appeared virtually, reading prepared statements before exiting the meeting.
1: Seriously. How is this better than Oakland? I think we have the worst government in the entire state of California between the city and the county of Los Angeles, who are uniquely awful at everything.
0: So let me get this straight. She couldn't be bothered to show up to the event that's in her district. She did it via video, and after she read a prepared statement, she just said, peace out, and clicked leave meeting.
1: And she's on her way back to Congress.
4: Absolutely not.
23: Some who attended say they're frustrated that the elected officials didn't come in person to take questions.
1: The very least you can do as an awful elected official is take your licks. When the public needs to scream at you because you're an incompetent, you got to stand there and take it. But they're all a bunch of cowards.
0: Yeah, and how come Ferrer didn't fly in on her broom and take these people's questions?
5: I have tech issues.
1: That's why she also wasn't on the Zoom.
3: They hear 20% of what we have to say. I put in five different questions. Not one of them was answered.
1: Yeah, remember how during these town halls, they're like, oh, we don't have time to answer all these questions here. But if you email us the questions, we'll respond to you. No, they don't.
0: Yeah, put it in the suggestion box.
23: With the Lineage Warehouse cleanup now set to extend into next week, some in Boyle Heights left wondering how long they'll be going through this.
2: It's the social class. We're low income, so they could care less what's going on with that community.
1: It's also a community full of a lot of people that probably aren't voting, so why do they care about them?
0: Yeah, and you know how this story is going to end. They're all going to end up with some kind of cancer that we don't even know exists yet.
1: Yep.
2: It's not okay.
11: And just in the last few minutes, we got a statement from Isabel Jurado, the councilwoman who represents this.
1: Isabel got a promotion, by the way. She's now in charge of the L.A. Homeless Committee because she's done such a great job on Skid Row.
0: Great.
11: Area of Boyle Heights. She said that August 14th deadline from the city has been public and that Lineage has had weeks to dispute that date before, as we said, just hours before the deadline was supposed to hit going in.
1: I love how none of this in a disaster that, again, was not caused by the cold storage facility. It was the solar panel farm that we all ignore because we cannot talk about how having high concentrations of solar panels in neighborhoods and schools is dangerous because they're in all the neighborhoods and schools. We don't want to talk about that. So why isn't at any point the city or the county offering to assist in this cleanup to speed it up, getting the resources of the state or the federal government, the Army Corps of Engineers, what have you? Why is it upon this company to clean up this disaster completely by themselves and we just yell at you to go faster?
0: Did you see, by the way, that Councilwoman Isabel Jurado fell asleep during a council meeting?
1: Oh, she does that all the time.
0: Thank God on career day when she was going to school, she didn't decide to become a pilot.
11: The overnight hours into Friday. Now, the mayor's office tonight responding to some of those concerns from people we spoke with tonight about elected officials appearing virtually in that webinar instead of coming in person to the meeting. The mayor's office said that that was always advertised as a virtual meeting.
1: That doesn't make it right.
0: It's such a bad look.
11: That the mayor's office had some staff members in person there to answer any questions.
1: That doesn't mean anything. They want to yell at Karen. They don't want to yell at unnamed staffer B.
0: No, and the staffers just tell them to put their questions in writing, and then they don't get an answer.
11: Questions that people may have had, and that in the future they will work to better advertise when meetings are supposed to be virtual, and they will streamline Q&A processes in the future. We're going to continue following the cleanup efforts going into tomorrow and the days ahead. For the moment, from Boyle Heights, Keenan Willard, NBC4 News.
1: This is Kenan, the real tough decision that LA voters have as we try to decide between worse and worse, or between Karen Bass and Nithya Raman, because on ideology, they're nearly similar. Nithya is probably a little further on some of the wacky ideas. But the one thing that I know as a resident of Los Angeles these last 4 years, when it comes to probably the most important job of a mayor, disaster response, Karen Bass is an abject failure who does not give a crap about anybody who is suffering and passes the blame on to everybody else.
0: I've said it before and I'll say it again. Neither one of them deserve to win, but Karen Bass deserves to lose. You can't be this bad at your job and then get rewarded. You just can't.
6: If it ain't broke, don't fix it.
4: You may be frightened, and I know how you feel.
6: So I guess we'll be back after the break with more Fix California Hour Replay.
8: How did I lose weight? And I did. Lean, right here. I did. I love this stuff. Listen, Brickhouse Nutrition been with me for a long time. So chatting with Miles, I'm up at like 235. True story, I never minded being 235, but you know what minded? 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
0: If you'd like to email the show, you can do so at johnnydontlikeshow@gmail.com. 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And Randy, if you want to watch us perform the show live, participate in the chat, and most importantly, click that like button. That's easy to do.
1: All you got to do is go to johnnydontlike.com. We've made it very easy to watch this show every day. Works on the browser, works on the phone, takes you right to the YouTube channel. Then you can subscribe, and then it's even easier to find this stuff because it'll just pop up on your YouTubes. You can play around in the chat room. We've got lots of great comments, including this one from Rick, who writes in, supporters of Karen Bass are bass turds. And of course, you can hit that like button, which tells YouTube to recommend our show to new people. And it's happening every single day. And this audience is growing every single day. And it's all thanks to you. So thank you so much for that. For the first time in decades, this station has a marketing department, and it's you.
0: All right. Let's go to Dan in West Hills. Dan, you have about 30 seconds. Go.
10: Popeye forgetting about his spinach, Karen Bass forgot about her mojo, and Mother Goose needs to go back to the rhyme. Hey there, honey, I got your post, and I don't really want to boast, but as your mayor, I am the most. Now watch me turn this pothole to toast. That's what you should be doing.
1: That's great.
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13: They are in a trauma unit. I'm Dave Anthony, Fox News. Three people in critical condition in Miami the morning after an Amazon Prime cargo plane went way past the runway and crashed after landing. Five people were killed, two others also hurt, but not critically.
14: Cause of the crash not yet clear. NTSB is sending a team to Miami to try and figure it out. Officials say that around 2 p.m. yesterday, the Amazon-branded Boeing 767 cargo plane from San Juan, Puerto Rico, overshot the runway at Miami International Airport, crashing into several vehicles.
13: That's Fox's Todd Pyro. Iran has a plan to further disrupt shipping in the Strait of Hormuz, where it's attacked ships for months. Their Security Council leader has announced
16: he will declare it a prohibited zone, meaning any ship that enters this area with the intention of passing through the Strait of Hormuz and is identified will be placed in our sanctions list.
13: This after the U.S. military attacked three Iranian oil tankers over the weekend, retaliating to Iran's failed attempts to bomb two American warships. Gas prices up another penny today. AAA's national average for regular $4.15 per gallon. That's the highest on Labor Day ever. Two American envoys spent the weekend trying to find a way to end the war in Ukraine.
22: The talks marked the first visit to Kyiv for Steve Witkoff and Jared Kushner since Russia's invasion of Ukraine in 2022. And while there were no major breakthroughs announced, Witkoff said he was, quote, confident that there would be a good resolution. The U.S. delegation's discussion with Ukrainian President Volodymyr Zelensky followed meetings Witkoff and Kushner had with Russian President Vladimir Putin in Moscow.
13: That's Fox's Tanya J. Powers. A man's in custody in Ohio facing charges the morning after police say while Democratic candidate for Governor Amy Acton was campaigning at the Canfield Fair, he knocked people to the ground, injured them, and lunged at Acton, who was not hurt.
25: Police arresting 38-year-old Patrick Havas. Investigators say he was armed with two handguns, a set of brass knuckles, and a taser.
13: That's Alex Hogan. America's listening to Fox News. We'll be right back.
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13: Election Day is only about 8 weeks away, and the Trump administration keeps trying to put new restrictions on mail-in voting, renewing its appeal at the Supreme Court yesterday after lower court rulings blocked the Postal Service from implementing the president's executive order on new ballot requirements. If Democrats win back control of Congress in the November elections, they may push to expand the Supreme Court to counter a
7: fight for California. The Victory Cannon. And of course,
9: touchdown, California!
7: 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It's the ACC opener in Syracuse against the Orangemen. 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
19: This is Chris Dolan.
20: And I'm Vanessa Denniston, senior attorney from the Dolan Law Firm. Chris, what's with all these out-of-town personal injury firms coming into the Bay Area with these catchy jingles and funny names?
19: Unlike the Dolan Law Firm, most of these firms are from

0: look at what's happening from the Fox News Rundown.
1: Good morning. It's Monday, September 7th. This is the Fox News Rundown. This week, Canada's $1-for-$1 tariffs on U.S. goods will take effect, but one state says it's been feeling tariff effects more than most states. Fox's Grinnell Scott has the details.
2: Canadian tariffs on U.S. goods are set to go into effect Tuesday. It's in response to tariffs on products from Canada the U.S. has set. Michigan's Secretary of State, Jocelyn Benson, on CBS Face the Nation said people in Michigan have been feeling the effects for some time.
3: The average Michigan family is paying $5,600 more. That's a tax on our groceries. That's a tax on our small businesses, on gas.
2: Benson, who is Michigan's Democratic nominee for governor, said if she's elected, she'll seek what she calls subnational trade agreements to offset tariffs imposed by the president. Grinnell Scott, Fox News.
1: The Trump administration is renewing its appeal to the Supreme Court to allow new restrictions on mail-in ballots before the midterm elections. Fox's Jill Nato reports from Washington.
4: A lower court issued an order to keep the Postal Service from enforcing President Trump's executive order limiting mail-in ballots. The president wants election ballots to meet automation requirements and carry unique barcodes. State officials would also have to give the Postal Service details about people who get ballots. Some voting rights groups say the changes are unconstitutional. The administration says it's trying to prevent fraud. This is the third time the administration asked the Supreme Court to intervene. The High Court has allowed the plan to move forward, but has not ruled on whether it's legal. In Washington, Jill Nato, Fox News.
1: It's Labor Day.
5: Labor Day, honoring American workers and the contributions we've made to the American economy and communities, big and small, across the U.S. The holiday grew out of the labor movement in the late 1800s when workers were pushing for better pay, shorter hours, and safer working conditions. The first Labor Day celebrations featured parades, speeches, and gatherings recognizing workers and their families. Today, Labor Day is often associated with barbecues, travel, and one last go at a summer trip. Jeff Manosso, Fox News.
1: I'm Deborah Valentine on the Fox News Rundown.
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7: How did I lose weight? And I did. 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I did. I love this stuff. 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
0: Fight for California. The Victory Cannon. And of course,
8: touchdown! California.
0: The traditions of Cal football live here. 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
1: 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And of course,
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2: Live from Studio C, it's an Armstrong and Getty replay because we're not actually here. Is Labor Day the most misunderstood holiday we have? I mean, it's got to be the most, sure, I'll take a Monday off, but I have no idea what Labor Day means. Holiday.
4: Oh, my goodness. I thought everybody knew. That's the holiday that celebrates women's contractions as they get ready to give birth. Everyone knows that.
2: Anyway, as I say every year, it's the unofficial end of summer and time to get serious. We're getting serious by staying home.
4: Now enjoy an Armstrong and Getty replay.
2: What was that thing you said the other day? You were texting me about you'd rather talk about this than that. What was that?
4: Oh, in general, I'd rather talk about ideas than events, you know.
2: That's why I brought it up, because I
4: momentary
2: agree.
4: Momentary news stories that nobody will talk about in 2 days and actually matter.
2: And I believe that wholeheartedly, and I don't know if it's just like been doing this too long or my age or the media has gotten suckier. Like, I turned on ABC this week. I've been watching the Sunday talk shows for 30 years, longer. And they just have become so irrelevant to my life now. I turned on ABC this week, the Todd Blanche hearings, like, click, fast forward. Then there was some of James Comey's case about click, fast forward, what, that nobody I know, no real human being is thinking about this stuff.
4: I think you've hit on something really fundamental though. When the government gets so enormous and powerful and rich as it is now, policy doesn't matter anymore. Who's in charge of the levers is the only thing that matters. And so often, you know, our votes are divorced from reasonable discussions about policy. So, yeah, I don't mean to be super negative. Life is still worth living, and I intend to have a good day today. But I'm reading Tim Sandifer's absolutely wonderful book, Proclaiming Liberty, Jefferson and Adams and the Declaration of Independence, and I cannot recommend it highly enough. But it's impossible not to compare and contrast the philosophies that launched this country and the idea of what the government would and would not be with what it is right now and not be a little bit discouraged. Anyway, back to you. Enough.
2: Okay, mirth first.
4: Mirth, for God's sake.
2: I was just setting up. I agree. I'd rather talk about bigger ideas or big news events. But, God, the daily nobody and nobody can be talking about some of this stuff in a week. Nobody. And cable news channels who have no viewers, I have to remind myself, talk about it all day long.
4: You know what one of my favorite parts of Tim's book is, and then we can get into the mirth. The fact that all these great thinkers that we talk about from the revolutionary period, the founding papas, a lot of them had read

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1: Crash in Oakland, northbound 880 before 66. They have it over the shoulder now, but it's stop and go from Hagenberger. In Burlingame, an accident southbound 101 before Broadway. That's off to the side. Emeryville, an accident eastbound 80 after Powell. Those vehicles have now all been cleared off to the off-ramp. And in Wallach,
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1: Feel sorry for you. What a horrible way to go through life. But this person tried to leave a voicemail, and it showed up on the text line in print. I just wanted to leave a simple message. I don't know how in the hell you two idiots ever got a radio show, but then I found that you're from California, so you should take your liberal mentality back to liberal California where you belong. Somebody listens to us and takes us as being liberals.
3: We're too far left.
1: Okay.
3: Probably said something critical about Trump or something.
1: That's
3: and they went crazy.
1: Probably right.
3: Yeah. Okay. Always fun and enlightening to talk to one of our favorite crusaders for liberty and constitutional rights, Anastasia Boden, senior attorney for equality and opportunity at the Pacific Legal Foundation, hosted the very popular In Dissent podcast. Anastasia joins us now. How are you?
4: Doing great. It's always nice to be called delightful first thing in the morning.
1: Yep.
3: Oh, yes.
1: Trust me, I don't have to deal with that.
3: So, yeah, he doesn't get that at all, neither do I. So, I've got to admit, following the mail-in voting back and forth in the courts lately, I haven't paid that much attention to it because I figured the courts had figured out.
1: Jim Crow on steroids is what it is.
3: Oh, Lord. And the whole back and forth over election integrity and stolen elections and stuff. So, could you please tell us what's going on and where it sits at this point?
4: Yeah, there is a lot of chatter about, is election integrity important? Is it really at risk? But, you know, for me, the real issue is, does the president have any control over this? Because in March, the president issued an executive order directing federal agencies to develop a citizenship verification system, and then also for the USPS to issue some new nationwide ballots. And this scared the states because the states thought, well, this is traditionally our prerogative, and what are we going to have to do to help implement this program? Are we going to have to establish our own voter rolls to make sure that the federal government's not getting it wrong? Is the federal government not going to send out mail-in ballots to us if our voter rolls differ from theirs? And so the state sued. And that's why the Supreme Court has been asked during its summer vacation to step in and put the program on hold. But the court said, this is all too early. We don't even know what the federal government's going to do. Sometimes you get these big proclamations from the president, but in practice, they're not really doing much. So it said, hey, states, we need to just wait and see what they actually do before you can challenge the constitutionality of it all.
1: So was the ruling the Supreme Court came out with last week or the week before, was that in Trump's favor or against Trump? Was that, I didn't even follow it.
4: Yeah, it was in Trump's favor for now. All of the headlines, you know, were the Supreme Court gives Trump another victory, you know, lets the administration move forward. But the thing is, it let the administration move forward for now. It explicitly said, we're not taking any position on the merits of any of this. We just don't want to consider it until we actually know what the administration is doing in practice versus what it's saying it's going to do.
1: Gotcha. So the media coverage was an attempt to make it seem like it's an out-of-control Trump court once again, which is one of their favorite themes.
4: Yeah, per usual.
3: We're getting pretty close to election time, too. I mean, there are practical considerations here, right?
4: It's true. The administration really needs to move quickly now. And that's actually why Justice Jackson dissented. And she said, hey, I think you're creating chaos. You're creating a problem because courts have this doctrine where they don't want to step in once it gets too close to the election. So she's saying, hey, you're kicking the can, but there's not that much time left. And if we wait too long, you're going to say it's too late. So she thought the court was kind of putting the states in a catch-22 situation.
1: Well, just in general, my personal position, I wish we

0: San Mateo Bridge. It's westbound before the high rise. In the left lane, a vehicle out of gas. Caltrans is at the scene. In the Santa Cruz Mountains, a stall. Southbound 17 after Brush Road. That's blocking the right lane. A tow is on the way. And in San Jose, a grass fire and a tree on fire. Northbound 85 north to Almaden Expressway. It's over the shoulder. A fire unit is on the scene. That's traffic. I'm Scott Clark.
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7: 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And it does the greatest job on steaks. I'm going to do some flat irons this week. It does a great job on chicken, including chicken breasts. I have a video on my social media at Randy Wang Radio on Instagram and Facebook. You can see me doing some sausages on there. I'm going to put up some videos of some chicken breasts later this week. Even does a great job on shrimp, on veggies. The grill heats up to 1,000 degrees in just

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2: Short sample of the opinions on the topic, but it got him on the news because he dressed as Darth Vader. On the other hand, I'm really glad they put him in the report because that's very funny. Now back to the threat to our liberties. Pressure is building nationwide, as Rich Edson reported there on Fox News. Ron DeSantis just came out and said that the use of the automated license plate readers, the flock cameras, has gotten, quote, out of control. And he says, quote, no one's been stronger on law enforcement than me, but I don't want to have this become a surveillance state. And as I work my way through this particular account of the debate, I think they raised some of the really salient points that we need to look at.
3: I realize that I am in the minority on this, and
2: Not sure you are.
3: And I'm going to lose this battle.
2: Maybe you are, yeah.
3: It's stunning to me. I mean, I think it wouldn't even be a close call if you could explain to the founding fathers or whoever, going back that long,
2: yeah,
3: the idea of the government keeping track of your whereabouts like this would just be a clear hell no.
2: We'll just use it when we need it.
3: Yeah, I wanted to throw this.
2: James Madison would swing his little fist to your head if you said that.
3: I would hold him.
2: Before I would hold
3: him out by his head. Hey, calm down,
2: boy,
3: James.
2: Like he's your 8-year-old brother. Yeah. very briefly, and then we can get into whatever you want to get into. Flock, the largest supplier of this sort of technology, and there are others, but they have 120,000 cameras in 49 states capturing 20 billion license plates per month. And more, also dents and bumper stickers and what have you.
3: And I think the founding fathers, you know, understanding history, they did know that one of the tensions for free people and the problems with democracies and all governments has been people being willing to trade away freedom for security over time, to where then it becomes, it all falls apart. But I wanted to throw this in because I haven't mentioned it. I'm uncomfortable talking about it because I've utilized it and people have done me favors and I don't want to get anybody in trouble. But many times in my life, going back decades with lots of different people at different levels of law enforcement, have done me favors on getting me information they shouldn't have gotten. Like, let me look that guy up for you, or that woman, or whatever. So, you know, coworker, boss, ex-boyfriend of somebody I'm dating, whatever it is. I've had that happen a dozen times in my life where they get me information they shouldn't have gotten because they have access to it. I appreciate
2: those of us with daughters and friends in law enforcement might know what you're talking about.
3: Right. I imagine I'm not the only person who's had this experience. So you're going to tell me, since a lot of us have had this experience, that these assurances that no, we'll only use the flock cameras if somebody's broken the law and blah, blah, blah. Come on.
2: Yeah. That's where the conversation is clearly headed. DeSantis wants to review how Florida communities in the state are using it. And he also, and this is a great laboratory of democracy thing, he wants a thorough review of New Hampshire, because New Hampshire has, I guess, one of the more well-developed sets of laws restricting how these cameras are used in the state. So I appreciate that, and I appreciate everybody having the conversation in a serious way. And

0: rising from the heart of the swamp, a beacon of truth is casting its light. From sea to shining sea, The Vince Show. Here's Vince Colonnaise.
1: All right, 844-484-3872, 844-4 the USA. That is the way to join us today. From coast to coast, from sea to shining sea, get in here on the program. The Oppo is coming out against Abdul El-Sayed and James Talafrico. All of the revelations about who these guys really are starting to percolate into the media. That's good news. It suggests to me that maybe some of these Republican campaigns are fine.
2: Well, I had my make-ahead grilled chicken thigh barbecue chicken salad again for lunch yesterday, and it is so great. There's just, you know, if you're really being lazy, yeah, you could just throw them in the oven. They're going to get tossed in barbecue sauce anyway, but you get such a nice char, especially on my Solaire Infrared Grill. They are tasting fantastic. The Solaire Infrared Grill does such a good job whenever I'm doing chicken, steaks, sausages, veggies. It does a great job, and it does everything hot and fast. The grill heats up to 1,000 degrees in just 3 minutes, which makes it a lot more realistic to be cooking even when you're busy.

0: 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It stays so hot that you can cook while paying attention the entire time. 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
1: 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And of course,
2: touchdown, California!
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3: This is bad territory! He did a Sierra Club Zoom call. He was talking to all these lefties who think that the world is going to end in 4 minutes if you don't stop driving your SUV. And while he was chatting with them, he said the real enemies that we have to take down are white people, capitalism, and he said climate change. So I guess that's the energy industry in Texas. He wants to go after oil, white people, and capitalism. And he says these are systems of oppression. They need to be taken down. And this was revealed again in a CNN scoop. I don't know how much CNN's featuring this in their coverage today, but it was online, that's for sure. And we watched the video this morning, and sure enough, there he was in a Zoom call with a bunch of Sierra Club dorks.
4: The second question, communities of color receive the most harm from the impacts of climate change and yet receive the least government support to deal with it. Tell us about one of the committees you are on or hope to be on, and the most important actions that committee could take to fight for climate justice and mitigate the impacts of climate change for all Texans.
5: Yeah, and I am so thankful that you asked this question, and also thankful that young activists have really drawn the link between climate change and white supremacy and capitalism in our country. And I think only ending the ways that all three of those oppressive systems work together, are we going to be able to begin the process of dismantling them?
3: Climate change, white supremacy, and capitalism are systems of oppression. Now, never mind the fact that it's actually the totalitarian left-wing ideologies of communism, socialism. These are systems that have killed hundreds of millions of people around the planet over the last century, have impoverished them, left them in breadlines, decimated entire countries, James Talafrico is saying actually it's capitalism that's the real enemy. Capitalism? You mean the economic system that's done more to lift people out of poverty than any other in world history? Is that the same system you're talking about? It definitely is the system that he's talking about. He says it's a system of oppression, and therefore we have to, quote, dismantle it. And he links it to white supremacy. White supremacy. Last I checked, white supremacy was a project of the Southern Poverty Law Center, if I remember correctly. I believe.
6: Yes!
3: Yeah, they take money from stupid left-wing donors, gullible left-wing donors, and then they give that money directly to the KKK and neo-Nazis. And then they say, look at all of this white supremacy running around that they're paying for. That's the Southern Poverty Law Center. Talafrico says that we have to dismantle that. Well, we're working on it, James. Your party's been astroturfing it, and we're working on getting rid of it right now. You should be rooting us on there. And then climate change. You know, elsewhere in this video footage of his Sierra Club conversation, of course, there's a lot of craziness in it. He says that we have to get rid of the oil industry. Hey, Jim, in Texas, is the oil industry a big thing?
6: Yes!
3: Yeah, I thought so. He sounds so enthusiastic when he answers these questions. Yeah, the oil industry's huge. It's kind of the whole game, isn't it? Down there in Texas.

0: How did I lose weight? And I did lean right here. I did. I love this stuff. Listen, Brickhouse Nutrition been with me for a long time. So chatting with Miles, I'm up at like 235. True story. I never minded being 235, but you know what minded? My knees that were falling apart and my back. 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I said, I got to lose some LBs, Miles. 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
2: More people boarding up homes in parts of Hawaii. Lisa Brady, Fox News. After powerful Hurricane Lowell shifted further east as it approaches the islands, though a direct hit is not expected.
3: We've been in the outer bands of Lowell for hours now. The rain has been coming down pretty heavy already at times, and we're still a bit out from the worst of the impacts here.
2: Fox Weather's Katie Byrne on Kauai, one of the two islands now under a hurricane warning.
3: Expected to bring tropical storm force winds first in the afternoon hours for us here on the island of Kauai. But then once we get into the overnight hours of Tuesday, that's when we're likely to see those potential hurricane force winds that could be really damaging and destructive. We've already seen some impacts from the outer bands over on the island of Oahu, where we've seen some flooding, trees down as well. Here on Kauai, officials have been warning people to have enough food, water, supplies, medications, and gas to get them through at least 3 days.
2: Lowell is a Category 3 storm. Warm, top sustained winds 115 miles per hour. Federal safety investigators plan a briefing later today on the crash of an Amazon cargo jet yesterday in Miami, where the plane ran off a runway after landing, smashing into cars, killing 5 people.
3: Now, the response is quick and complex. Nearly 200 first responders were on scene, battling flames while the aircraft's left engine was still running. A massive 2-part search and rescue operation was underway, helping those in the plane and then on the ground.
2: Fox's Dana Marie McNichol in Miami, where 5 others were injured, some in critical condition. President Trump's special envoy is reporting progress after weekend talks separately with the Ukraine and Russian presidents.
4: President Trump has met separately with Putin and Zelensky during his second term, but has not been able to secure a lasting ceasefire or direct talks between the Russian and Ukrainian presidents.
2: Fox's Jared Halpern in Washington. The envoy's latest meetings aimed in part at scheduling trilateral talks. 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
16: In Livermore, westbound 580, just east of Isabel Avenue, the left lane is blocked by some kind of traffic hazard. Meanwhile, in San Leandro, we have this two lanes closed on 880 northbound before Marina Boulevard by a car crash with a vehicle on its roof. That's traffic. I'm Dean Michaels.
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0: 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And of course,
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5: That if that my true feelings on allowing boys into girls' sports are boys should definitely cheat in girls' sports. That's his real views. I can't say that in Nebraska, though. That's a death sentence for a political campaign. So I'm going to keep this to myself. Just not going to tell them. Now listen to this and think to yourself, this kind of sounds like what every Democrat probably sounds like behind closed doors, except not all of them are recorded and then subsequently leaked. Here's Dan Osborne.
6: I have people recording me, so I can't say I want to abolish ICE. I can't say those words. I'll be f***ed. The state is made up of 50% Republicans, 26% Democrat, 24% Independents. So my win numbers, mathematically, I have to get probably 10 to 15% of Republicans to win this race. How am I going to do that? By saying, oh, I love trans people and they should be able to play in sports. Like, no, Jane, that's not how I win.
5: Bleep, no, Jane. That's not how I win. Jane, you ignorant person. Sorry, that's a little bit of a throwback for you. But the point is, he's saying, like, look, I can't win if I tell them the truth about my political priorities. I can't win. Now, contrast that with the fact that you've got Democrats who've used expressions like this in public before who were pretending like those weren't my true views. I was just trying to appeal to certain elements of my base and defund ICE. I'm not actually for that. I'm sorry I said that. Here's the guy behind closed doors going, yeah, I'm for defunding ICE. I'm for getting rid of immigration enforcement in the United States of America. And to be clear, that is what they mean, by the way. When they say defund ICE, it's not because of ICE as an agency. They're not narrowly focused on this agency. Oh, it's irreparable. We have to defund it. We need a better immigration enforcement agency. They don't want immigration enforcement at all. They don't want it at all. I mean, if they wanted immigration enforcement, go to a state like New York. You've got 15 sheriffs in the state of New York across the Empire State right now who are suing the state government, suing Kathy Hochul, that animal. Because she's getting in the way of their ability to coordinate with federal immigration enforcement to get bad guys out of their state. We just saw Mark Wayne Mullen, ICE, DHS, go in to New York, round up thousands of criminal illegal aliens. These are guys who have committed rape and murder and abused children. They've just all been arrested. They're all being thrown the hell out of our country, which is great news. With no help whatsoever from New York State. They call it Operation Rotten Apple. No help whatsoever from the Democrats who run the state. The Democrats who run the city of New York. None. And again, they weren't standing there. The New York leaders were not standing there shoulder to shoulder with Mark Wayne Mullen to announce the good news. I picked up a bunch of murderers. You know? Like, under normal circumstances, a politician, even if they don't deserve any credit, they would rush to be in the camera, wouldn't they? You rounded up 2,000 murderers and rapists? I'm going to stand in front of the camera shot so I can take some unearned credit for this. That's normally what would happen. That didn't happen yesterday. Why didn't that happen?

0: The midterms are almost here, and Republicans could be in deep trouble. Polls show Democrats leading in key races. Tonight, Rob Finnerty on Newsmax reveals the growing threat from the DSA and the radical left. With less than 60 days to go, Finnerty says it's time for the GOP to hit the panic button. The House may go, and control of the Senate is up for grabs. Gas prices, mortgage rates, health care, and out-of-control national debt. Americans are angry. And Newsmax shows you how the progressive left wants total control of Congress. Tallarico, El Sayed, AOC, Bernie Sanders. Finnerty reveals President Trump's secret plan to fight back. Don't miss Finnerty tonight at 8 p.m. Eastern on Newsmax. 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
4: In San Francisco, the Giro de San Francisco bicycle race gets underway at 11 this morning. Parts of Battery, Front, and Green Street, along with Union Street at the waterfront, are closed in preparation. Dreamforce Conference is closing Howard Street. This is a maximum enforcement period with the CHP looking for people driving under the influence. That's traffic. I'm Dean Michaels.
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0: How did I lose weight? And I did lean right here. I did. I love this stuff. Listen, Brickhouse Nutrition been with me for a long time. So chatting with Miles, I'm up at like 235. True story. I never minded being 235, but you know what minded? My knees that were falling apart and my back. 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So 235 was a lot. I said, I got to lose some LBs, Miles. 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
3: So we got a message to send to Washington, and together we can do that.
2: Democratic Senator Jeanne Shaheen at a Labor Day event in New Hampshire.
3: We've got to let people know what's at stake, because working people and our futures are on the line.
2: The final countdown to the midterms getting underway, with Trump critics arguing his agenda is failing. But the president is preparing to headline a first-of-its-kind midterm convention, hoping to rally Republican voters to the polls, while the super PAC MAGA Inc. sinks millions into the Texas Senate race between State Attorney General Ken Paxton and State Representative James Tallarico.
4: And MAGA Inc. sharing with Fox, quote, high-tax Tallarico wants to take money out of Texans' pockets. MAGA Inc. is going to ensure Texas knows about Tallarico's radical policies and elects Ken Paxton to the U.S. Senate. And Tallarico's campaign firing back, saying, quote, billionaire-backed dark money groups are lying about James Tallarico because they're scared of the people-powered movement we are building to fix this broken, corrupt political system.
2: Fox's Brooke Taylor in Dallas. The U.S. Supreme Court is considering a challenge to new congressional maps in Missouri.
5: Opponents of a redistricting effort by Missouri Republicans are urging the U.S. Supreme Court to block new congressional districts until after the midterm elections. Missouri leaders are asking the High Court to overturn the state Supreme Court, which has blocked the new map and ordered a statewide referendum on the issue. A decision by the U.S. Supreme Court could come later this week. Missouri lost its a Tuesday deadline for any changes to the November ballot.
2: Fox's Jared Halpern in Washington. In Miami, a briefing coming later today as the NTSB investigates the fiery crash of an Amazon cargo jet into cars as it ran off a runway while landing yesterday. Five people were killed, five others injured, some in critical condition. 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
12: In Antioch, a grass fire burning on Highway 4 westbound before Hillcrest Avenue on the shoulder. Lafayette 24 eastbound before Oak Hill Road. The two left lanes are blocked, possibly by an ongoing crash. In San Rafael, 101 southbound before Central San Rafael, a rug in the right lane. A little bit of a backup on westbound 37 coming through the lane merge.
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0: 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The Victory Cannon. And of course,
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5: Find a reason for being, because that ain't it.
6: Well, also, it sounds suspiciously like kind of this Marxist critical theory stuff, which is that you're never actually responsible for your own life, that anything that's ever happened to you that you don't like is somebody else's fault. It's never a product of your own agency. And so when you see a case like this, even in the face of overwhelming evidence where it's clear that she killed her kids, she's not even disputing that in the courtroom, they're willing to come out and say, nope, it was the husband who did it. Nope, something else happened. Nope, this was all rigged against her. Somehow she becomes the victim of this story. It almost feels like this case and so many others are just expressions of the same kind of theory, which is like, I'm not responsible for anything that happens in my life.
5: It's so good, man. I wish I would have done that this morning. I wish I could like rewind and do the podcast again. That tie-in is brilliant. You know, critical race theory is an offshoot of critical theory. And critical theory is exactly what your listeners, Vince, just described. It's every problem in your life is attributable to like a ghost boogeyman. That way you never have to take the blame for everything. Like Lindsay Clancy didn't do it. The husband did it. The medicines did it. The mental illness did it. There are thousands of people convicted every day in the United States of crimes with mental illness. I'm going to discuss a case on tomorrow's show. I just heard about this Richard Trosack, who was accused of or convicted of sexually abusing kids. His lawyer pled some kind of mental illness. The guy got 500 years in prison. Like, this happens all the time. But the tie into critical theory is genius, because that's what it is. It's an excuse for all your failures, where you never have to look in the mirror as a liberal, a progressive, or a lunatic. And you never have to blame anyone than yourself. It's this idea that the white male patriarchy is that construct, they are the source of power. Therefore, any knowledge derived from that should be questioned. That knowledge is a construct of power. Power relies with the white male patriarchy. So that's when you see stupid headlines like, you know, critical race theory person says math is racist. You're like, wait, that's stupid. They actually believe it, because they believe like this undescribable bubble of people, the white yes. male patriarchy, right? Which could be anyone, maybe like white adjacent, could be an Asian guy, because yeah. then they just, you know, recreate what white means. That the source of all your problems, including you failing math, yeah. is the patriarchy. And if you buy into it, like you just said, it's almost a genius way absolving you of agency in your own life.
6: It's like, it's even better than the dog ate my homework. It's such a convenient excuse. I don't have to do my math homework because math is racist. And it's like, well, okay, all right. Well, I guess I don't have to do my math homework now. It's all too much. And in fact, I'm seeing another version of this in a different case. The Charlie Kirk case. You know, I can't believe, Dan, that we are now approaching a single year. We're almost there to September 10th of last year. That's when Charlie Kirk was assassinated in cold blood at Utah Valley University. Pretty obvious to any thinking observer that Tyler Robinson committed this act. Yesterday, a judge saying that this will move to trial, that the probable cause standard was met to bring it to trial, and it's a death penalty case. And one of the things that really troubled me yesterday, Dan, was the defense attorney trying to mount some sort of case against the enhancements in the case by suggesting that Charlie Kirk was a hateful person, the defense attorney said. I don't know if you saw this clip at all, but he was accusing Charlie of being hateful, almost as if there's like some sort of excuse for any of the vile actions taken against the deadly action taken.

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4: In Pleasanton, 580 northbound before Stone Ridge Drive, a car battery is blocking the two middle lanes. On the upper deck of the Bay Bridge, a little bit of heavy traffic around the toll plaza, no metering lights. Eastbound before Treasure Island, the left lane is blocked by some metal debris. 580 westbound is slow from Highway 24 to the Bays. That's traffic.
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6: And they expect that number to go up. 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
9: Or the bicycle that got them to the bus station. Okay, I'm wondering what item stood out to you the most.
7: If it's something else besides the leg, I'd be surprised.
8: Yeah, how do you one-up that?
6: You know, I mean, the prosthetic leg is amazing because you're trying to think, okay, how did the person get off the bus? But, you know, the surfboard, I want to know how they got it in the bus to begin with. That's not an easy thing to you know, probably on the way to Santa Monica, but you can do that. I had no idea. You know, and then there's the things that tug at the heart, people's photos. He was telling me there was a lady who her ring fell off, and it was a ring her mother had given her. She didn't think she'd ever see it again, and they actually brought it here. And she was.
7: And it wasn't stolen? That's incredible.
8: Yeah, how did that not get stolen?
6: And she was reunited, you know, with it. So, you know, it's you know, don't give up if you lose something on a bus or a train. It may be here. Yeah, but that prosthetic leg and, you know, and if you need, by the way, real quickly, and don't just expect.
7: Is anybody out there in the listening audience currently missing a leg?
8: I would hope not in this audience.
6: And don't just expect to come here and say, hey, I lost my wallet and give me a wallet. You need to prove you were on the bus, on the train, the date, the time.
7: It should be fairly easy to prove that you're missing a leg.
8: Yeah, what kind of verification outside of a one-legged man at the window do you need?
6: Description, and if it's something like a wallet, you're going to need an ID. So they're not just...
7: If you're currently using a wooden peg like you're the first mate on a pirate ship because you lost your...

0: 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Your car isn't one of them. It's the Fix California Hour replay.
1: Let's go to Ray in Manhattan Beach. Ray, hello.
2: Yes. The state does this thing they call is cheating. And that's if you have money sitting in an account for a period of time. If you don't take it, they take it. And so if you've got money sitting in a bank account, a savings account, where they don't see any activity as far as deposits or withdrawals, they take your money. And my first job out of college was at Apple, and I bought my little brother's 5 shares of Apple stock. They took it, and they refused to return it to my brother.
3: How much is that stock worth?
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1: Oh, my God. Well, that's worth having a fight over. I'm sorry they did that to you, but I'm not surprised. Thank you for the call, sir.
3: Holy cow!
0: Coming up, John and Randy examine ways to fix our golden state. But first, 5 minutes of prescription drug commercials.
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6: Starting off in Marin, Novato, southbound 101 after Novato Boulevard, Highway 37. Watch out, the left lane is blocked by a car fire. Down in San Mateo, eastbound 92 after Alameda de las Pulgas, there's a bucket in the left lane. And over in Campbell, northbound 17 before Camden Avenue, there's a sandbag in the right lane. That's traffic.
7: How did I lose weight? And I did. Lean, right here. I did. I love this stuff. 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True story. I never minded being 235, but you know what minded? 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
13: 3 on KABC. John and Randy can fix many things. 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
14: I hate you.
13: Isn't one of them. 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
1: Let's go to Dale in Long Beach. Dale, hello.
15: Hello, Randy and John. The state is holding $15 billion in unclaimed property. They made $400 million in annual revenue just off the unclaimed property interest. In 2003, they changed the law that if you have a claim and you're successful, they do not owe you the interest whatsoever. It's the fifth largest revenue stream coming into the general fund.
1: Have you put your name on in that website to see if they owe you any money?
15: No, because I never had any money that was unaccounted for.
1: Thank you for the call, sir. Now, Randy, that would make sense as to why they're not trying to give that money back.
8: Because they're making money on the interest and all this money they're holding in the bank that's not really theirs.
1: Let's go to Henry in Anaheim. Henry, hello.
16: Hi, guys.
1: Hi there.
16: Hey, I have a quick comment about the gentleman who called in from Buffalo and saying about the barbecue and everything else. I'm a lifetime Californian, but I have an enormous amount of family that lived in Buffalo, New York. Yes, he's right. Buffalo has really great summers for 2 months. And then you have to deal with the rest of the year, which is snow up to your eyeballs, walking into the second floor of your house from the snow drifts. So, yeah, I mean, Buffalo might be a really nice place to visit, but as far as comparing barbecuing weather, California to Buffalo, get real.
1: Yeah, it's kind of like comparing ice cream to horse manure, isn't it?
16: I mean, Randy, you love barbecuing out there and everything else, but could you see out there barbecuing when it was like 42 degrees outside?
8: I could do 42 degrees, but I don't know if I could do actively snowing on me.
16: Well, yeah, see, that's the other part. Like I said, I've grown up in California all my life, been out here, and I love it, and I'm going to fight it to the very, very end because I love the weather, and my family's out here, and my grandkids. But I have family back east. But every year at Christmas time, they're all jealous of us taking our pictures at Newport Beach and sending it back to them for our Christmas card. So
1: I think it was 42 degrees when Chuck Schumer was barbecuing hamburgers at his lesbian daughter's house.
16: John, you cracked it up. I love listening to you guys. This show is great. Keep it up. Like I said, I'm a longtime listener. Have a good day. Talk to you
1: later.
16: All
1: right. Thank you for the call, sir. Let's go to David in the Bay Area. David, hello.
17: Hey, John. Randy, you guys do a great job as always.
1: Thank you.
17: I was at the state controller's office directly because I was given a notification through one of those third-party services I had money, and I went directly to their office, showed all my ID, and they said, we're starting the process. It's supposed to take 30 days. Well, I just called them about 2 weeks ago, and they told me they're only now getting through the September backlog.
1: So they're in no hurry to get you your money.
17: Well, you know, the money would help me greatly, but it's like anything else with our dear boys in Sacramento. I think they're all got earplugs listening to another radio station, which isn't yours.
1: What's funny to me is that if they owe you money, boy, do they take their sweet time. If you owe them money, they will send a helicopter over your house. They'll have someone descend from a cable down your chimney, and they'll take it right out of your safe.
17: Well, fortunately, my house doesn't have a chimney. I've got a feeling they'd be coming in the front door.
1: Like a DEA raid. Thank you for the call, Sarah. I appreciate it. Let's go to Junior in Los Angeles. Junior, hello. Junior, are you there, Sarah?
3: How about JR?
1: JR?
14: JR, not Junior. JR.
1: Okay, well, sorry.
14: Okay, no worries. By the way, are you related to Mackenzie or Michelle by any chance?
1: I am not. However, when Papa John Phillips, when Mackenzie wrote her book about Papa John Phillips, and you were to type my name into Google, true story, you know how Google will then put words on the screen that make you may intend to have come after those two words?
3: The autofill.
14: Oh, I know.
1: The autofill, yeah.
14: It used to be known as Pravda.
1: Okay. Well, if you type in John Phillips right after her book came out, the first two words that came out were incest rape. So I'd like to thank that family for that.
14: Oh, great. Oh, my God. I'm going to be seeing Michelle. We're doing the Hollywood show here. Where are you located? Are you on the West Coast?
1: Between noon and three, yes, sir.
14: Are you on the West Coast? We're holding the Hollywood show on May on Burbank Airport.
3: What's happening right now?
1: I don't know, but thank you for the call, sir. I think it's time to move on.
3: I was really wondering where that was going.
1: Are you on the West Coast? Well, I'm on a radio station in L.A. and one in San Francisco. And as we talk about all the time, Saturdays in Fresno.
3: At noon for an hour.
1: No, I think I'm in northeastern Canada.
3: I mean, I'd like to be in Santa Fe, but I'm in Culver City right now.
1: All right, let's go to Dwight in Walnut Creek. Dwight, hello.
18: Good afternoon. How's everybody doing?
1: Good.
18: I happened to hop in the car to run to the store and heard you asking about people that have funds stuck in limbo at the controller's office. That is me for about the last 40 years or so. Tried to get it out, sent all the paperwork, included copy of my driver's license, yada, yada. The last time I tried to do this was about 30 years ago. And I came back about a month later with a rejection letter saying that they couldn't prove that it was me. And where the money's from was a PG&E deposit when I was in college at UC Davis. So I came back and said, what do you need proof to show that this is me? I have kind of an unusual name. There's not many Dwights out there. And they said, show us your transcripts. So I had to get my transcripts, resupply all the information again, and still got rejected. And since then, I've basically given up. So,
1: now, sir, as a UC Davis grad, your school is playing my school, Cal State Fullerton, in the Big West Conference championship. I guess it's not the championship game, but it's the conference finals. And that game is tonight at 8:30 in Henderson, Nevada.
18: Well, I'm not going to be there okay. Because I'm on the West Coast with you. So,
1: well, apparently I'm on the East Coast.
18: I don't know. I guess the radio waves travel fast or something. But yeah, it's just a nice money from the government. You know, it's me. It's from the apartment I lived at when I was in Davis. But can't go to the management and get it because the management's flipped, you know, God knows how many times. Although the house is still there. So you know, good luck. And I don't know if you explained prior to me getting on the radio, but I know a lot of people get these notices in the mail saying, hey, there's money waiting for you, and you sign up with us, and we'll take 20% to process it for you. But you can go on the controller's website and download the paperwork and deal with it that way if you want. Chances are, you know, based on my experience, you're not getting money either way. But it's not that difficult. And you can check also on the website real easily whether you have any funds locked up with the state, and then get it yourself if you want to deal with it. So,
1: yeah, we did actually. The website is claimit.ca.gov. Claimit.ca.gov.
18: Okay. Yeah, thanks for mentioning that, because I think that might save some people some money, although it might increase their angst. So I appreciate you guys. Thanks for taking my call, and have a wonderful day. Keep doing what you're doing, all right?
1: All right. Thank you for the call, sir. I appreciate it. Let's go to Jeff in Mission Viejo. Jeff, hello.
19: Hey, John and Randy. I just wanted to share my story about taxes, like sales tax and things of that nature. I bought a October 2018, I bought a piece of equipment from a used equipment dealer. It was a $25,000 purchase. And when I did all my number crunching, I figured, you know, 8-9% tax on top so I could budget for it. And when I sat down and ready to sign documents, and the guy goes 10.5%. And I go, wait a minute. I go, what's this extra point and a half for? He goes, oh, that's, this is in the city of Long Beach. He goes, oh, that's a homeless tax. And I went ahead with the purchase, but I've never been back to Long Beach to so much as buy a donut.
1: All right. Thank you for the call, sir. We appreciate it. Let's go to Cheryl in Upper Lake. Cheryl, hello.
20: Hello. I wanted to tell about years ago when Cablevision, cable first came out, I was working for GE Cablevision as a contractor. And that's where I learned from staff that they paid their PG&E electric bill at the last possible day. And I always thought, you know, poor people do that. But they said, no, it was all about the interest in the bank. They're, and I think that the state controller, you know, they're earning the interest on everybody's monies. And so that's very good motivation to not pay people easily what they're holding. They think it's theirs already, plus the interest they earn.
1: Well, if you're talking about hundreds of millions of dollars, which apparently we are, certainly the state of California is not going to want to give that up, especially if the money goes to the general fund. If the money goes to the general fund, that means the money goes to the public employee unions, and they're not going to do anything that takes money away from them.
20: That's right. I would hope that the next governor, Steve Hilton, maybe could do something about this.
1: All right. Thank you for the call. Let's go to Alex in L.A. Alex, hello.
21: Hey, John. How you doing? The topic hits me right on the head here because my mom passed away several years back, and I went to the website that you mentioned, claimit.ca.gov, and I did find that I had some money coming to me, so I applied for it, and they sent me an email telling me that I had to send her a death certificate, my bank information, my contact information, and a letter explaining the details. So it might not be worth it if it's for a small amount. What do you think?
1: Well, if the money's yours, it's yours. And if all it takes is filling out a form to get it, I would fill out the form and try to get it, because I rather have access to the money than the public employee unions in the state of California. Go out and have a nice dinner.
21: Okay. All right. That's a good thought. Thanks.
1: All right. Thank you for the call, sir. Let's go to Tony listening online in Seattle. Tony, hello.
22: Hey, guys. You guys got a great show. I've called a couple times. But either way, that website of property that State of California has, I claimed property that I found there, and I just heard about this website. I went on there. I was surprised to find that I had money from Glendale Federal Bank and a couple of other places that have since, you know, closed out, gone out of business. Anyway, it was a pretty simple process. And I collected like just under 10 grand, although it required my ex-wife's signature on there. And anyway, somehow or other, her signature ended up getting on there. I won't say how I ended up getting it on there, but I got it on there. And they sent me the check, you know. And then subsequently, I looked on there again, and I found like some, you know, petty amount of like $90 that was available. This is like about a year later. And I tried to get that. And hell, they put me through the ringer to get that. I had to submit this. I had to submit that. And I said, forget it. It's not even worth it. But for the large amount, lo and behold, I got it quickly. It was pretty easy.
1: There is no rhyme or reason to how this state does run shop.
22: Yeah. It's hit or miss. You know, you get somebody who's who's willing to just send you the money, they'll send you the money. So just like that. Anyway, you guys have a great show, and you and Randy. I love listening to you guys.
1: Well, thank you so much for the call, sir, and I'm glad you got, well, most of your money back.
13: If it ain't broke, don't fix it.
0: You may be frightened, and I know how you feel.
13: So I guess we'll be back after the break with more Fix California.
7: How did I lose weight? And I did. Lean, right here. I did. I love this stuff. 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So chatting with Miles, I'm up at like 235. 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
1: 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I'm going to do some flat irons this week. It does a great job on chicken, including chicken breasts. I have a video on my social media at Randy Wang Radio on Instagram and Facebook. 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Even does a great job on shrimp, on veggies. 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
1: I mean, it's also kind of sugary. Cuts real great with vodka.
3: Three other suspects were busted for stealing from Target, including this man who allegedly stole some mango juice.
1: It is really true. You become what you say you are. Target has been a target.
2: They really need to change their logo to something other than a bullseye.
3: I also asked him for an explanation.
4: What do you have to say for yourself?
5: I don't even pay attention. I have some money. I put it in my pocket by accident.
3: Officer.
2: I put it in my pocket by accident. I can't tell you the number of times I've done the same exact thing with mango juice that I have touched at Target.
3: I also asked him for an explanation.
4: What do you have to say for yourself?
5: I don't even pay attention. I got some money. I put it in my pocket by accident.
3: Officer Dylan.
1: He doesn't sound methy at all.
2: If meth had a voice, that would be it.
5: I don't even pay attention. I got some money. I put it in my pocket by accident.
2: I'm sure the judge will believe that.
5: I don't even pay attention. I got some money. I put it in my pocket by accident.
3: Officer Dylan Mellowitz was in plain clothes helping to catch shoplifters in the act.
6: So when you add that up over time, it just creates a unstable business environment for our business owners.
1: Very well. And what's Target going to do? They're going to have to raise the prices on everything else to make up for all the spoilage.
2: And by the way, who wants to go to a Target with these people there, whether they're stealing these products or paying for them? You have a bunch of unstable people on meth hanging out at that location. Nobody normal is going to shop there.
1: You know, it is worth knowing that you go to Costco, you don't see this crap because it's controlled access of who can get in and who can get out. You got to have that card.
2: And I think that's part of the reason why people shop there.
3: Earlier, we saw some action just minutes into our ride-along.
1: I only need one roll of toilet paper, but I'm going to buy 50 from Costco because I feel safe.
2: Well, if COVID comes back, that'll come in handy.
1: You think people are still hoarding that?
2: Of course.
3: Earlier, we saw some action just minutes into our ride-along with Sergeant Joe Ledoux and Officer Greg Mahalchek.
7: We're going to go and try to intercept a wanted vehicle.
1: This is really filling the void for me that when Cops went off the air, Henry Lee's ride-alongs is really doing it.
2: Oh, yeah. Remember back to that golden era of television? Saturday night, you had America's Most Wanted. You had Cops, and you got to see what the people on meth were up to.
7: We're going to go and try to intercept a wanted vehicle. That's going to be a flock from our license plate readers.
3: As they drove toward where the SUV was last seen, the sergeant said he remembered busting the suspects linked to it and the fact that the BMW was green. Sure enough, the officers intercepted a green X5 at Dwight and San Pablo, driven by one of the suspects, who was previously accused of theft at REI.
1: So, what do you steal at REI, a Yeti bottle?
2: Well, they live in tents.
1: It's a little on brand.
7: So the subject told us there's some crystal methamphetamine in here, and then he's also on parole, so we're doing a parole search.
2: You don't say. You know, I'm starting to think that I'm clairvoyant because I never met this individual before in my life, and somehow I knew he was on meth.
7: So the subject told us there's some crystal methamphetamine in here, and then he's also on parole, so we're doing

0: peripheral search.
1: They found meth in the Beamer with really expired tags and confirmed the suspect was wanted on warrants. But there was more.
2: Wait, there's more than all that?
3: It's like a late night TV infomercial.
4: So on top of the crystal methamphetamine, we have a tool here that's used commonly for breaking into cars. He's on parole for that. He has a mask and he has some devices used for.
2: Which parole board said this guy should get out?
3: Yeah, how do you explain those away? So you accidentally put the mango juice in your pocket. What about the crowbar and the mask? Chris Burrows is dead, so you can't say you're going over there.
4: Could be used for stealing vehicles.
1: Berkeley police tell me they try to do these theft operations every other week. Live in studio, Henry Lee.
2: I think they should do them every night.
3: Would you participate in one?
2: I would. I would love to see that up close.
3: I would too.
1: Live in studio, Henry Lee, KTVU, Fox 2 News.
5: Yeah, Henry, you got a lot of action out there today.
1: Yeah, they were saying that we were their good luck charm, so they want us there with them all the time.
5: Okay, Henry Lee in studio. Henry, thank you.
2: Look, I'm not in charge of programming at KTVU Fox 2, but just the 10 o'clock hour every night, be at Henry Lee with another ride-along.
3: I'd definitely watch that.
2: There you go. The retail thieves being busted in Berkeley, including the guy who stole 73 candy bars.
6: You and California have so much in common. For one, you're both broke. Stick around, and after the break, John and Randy might just fix one of those. It's the Fix California.
7: How did I lose weight? And I did. Lean, right here. I did. I love this stuff. Listen, Brickhouse Nutrition been with me for a long time. So chatting with Miles. I'm up at like 2:35. True story. I never minded being 2:35, but you know what minded? My knees that were falling apart and my back. I'm like, I don't know what, before I started really lifting, probably about 190. So 2:35 was a lot. I said, I got to lose some LBs, Miles. He said, Dan, we're going to sick our team of docs and researchers on it, and we're going to get you a really good product because I don't want to take a lot of these needles and stuff. 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
3: And this edition takes us to Fullerton, where I was last night to watch the Titans beat UC San Diego in the last home game of the year.
17: Okay, here's an interesting one. A family in Fullerton is tired of all of the trespassing and squatting coming from people that are living in the abandoned train tracks next to their house.
3: That doesn't sound good.
17: They're literally being bothered by people who are on the wrong side of the tracks.
3: Hobos.
17: For more, here is CBS LA.
18: We begin with a story you'll only see here on CBS LA. A Fullerton family says they're scared for their safety after trespassers took over the abandoned railroad tracks behind their home.
3: Totally normal thing.
17: Yep.
19: And they even squatted in their yard. CBS LA.
17: Oh, no.
3: I wonder if they have award-winning roses.
19: And they even squatted in their yard. CBS LA's Michelle Geely joins us live now. And Michelle, they say nothing is being done about it, right?
20: Very, very frustrated this family is. Now, Pat and Rudabe, let me tell you this. They say that the train hasn't moved through here in 17 years, making this prime real estate for squatters. They gave me...
3: A train hasn't been there in 17 years? That's competing with the bullet train.
17: At what point do you pull up the tracks? Because this is now blight.
20: Prime real estate for squatters. They gave me lots of examples of what's gone on here, including this. They said their son's ball went over the fence, and when the kid went to retrieve it, he saw X-rated activity going on the tracks.
17: Oh, no.
3: Ooh. You think it involved the caboose?
17: Okay, you gotta stop.
20: They've had enough. A fire to a break-in and dozens of nuisance calls to police in between.
17: How is this happening in Fullerton? I thought Orange County doesn't put up with this nonsense.
3: Usually that's the case.
4: Fullerton husband and father Damon Michelizzi says the root of the problem is people hanging out just over his fence on the abandoned train tracks owned by Union Pacific.
21: The tracks are a thoroughfare for nefarious activity.
17: And I like that. A thoroughfare for nefarious activity.
3: Well, freeways are the same, and so are rivers with concrete.
21: The tracks are a thoroughfare for nefarious activity.
4: And it's nothing new, according to Michelizzi. It's been more than a dozen years since trains have chugged up and down this line.
21: So you're standing on the tracks. You've got an elevated view right into the house. The windows, we keep the blinds down.
4: Without security.
17: So the people on the train tracks are staring right into this house at all hours of the night.
3: Yeah, I might move.
21: The windows, we keep the blinds down.
4: Without security or fencing, he says it's open season for trespassers and criminals to prey on families living near Imperial Highway. He has three teenagers. The youngest is a daughter who is 14.
21: One time, she's out in the pool and somebody's looking over the fence at her.
17: That's where, Dad, you gotta bring out the baseball bat. Forget Fullerton PD.
3: And I don't even think you can describe that as looking. That's what you would call leering.
21: My wife comes out to shoo the guy off, and the guy starts cursing at her and throwing rocks at my wife.
3: Because they're crazy and on drugs.
17: Yep.
4: Last fall.
17: Train people. Forget river people. Train people might be the new derelict of society.
4: Last fall, as the home was being remodeled and the family temporarily relocated, this woman was caught by officers camping out in Michelizzi's backyard.
17: Well, now that home's forever unclean.
3: There's not enough bleach in the store to clean that backyard.
20: The squatter, according to Michelizzi, was living in his yard for a couple of days. She helped herself to the beer and spritzers in his outdoor refrigerator.
17: She stole the White Claws!
3: Wait a minute. You're telling me that this person has issues with substances?
20: To the beer and spritzers in his outdoor refrigerator. He says she kept herself entertained.
17: By the way, I don't judge anyone. It's not my style. There's something trashy about a fridge full of White Claws.
3: Well, I've long thought that if they ever do The Real Housewives of Laughlin, instead of throwing Chardonnay in each other's faces, they'd throw White Claw.
20: He says she kept herself entertained watching TV and took a bath in the pool.
17: Yep, you gotta sell. You gotta move. What are you still doing there? The homeless are bathing in his pool?
3: Well, just imagine what would have happened if she figured out how to turn the hot tub on.
20: And took a bath in the pool and then washed her hair in the sink right here next to the barbecue.
3: Boy, she just thought the whole backyard was her own.
17: Well, she had it all to herself for days on end. If you're having maintenance done on your house, make sure somebody's watching.
4: Michelizzi estimates there have been more than 100 incidents over the last few years. Officers were...
17: Yeah, I don't understand why he's still here.
3: Well, and Fullerton is a nice place. I was there last night. It's a beautiful city.
17: Well, apparently it isn't next to the abandoned train tracks.
3: I guess.
4: Michelizzi.
17: Maybe that's the thing. Maybe he can't sell because everyone who is a prospective buyer is like, what's going on with the train tracks, dude? I saw some stuff just walking over here.
4: Michelizzi estimates there have been more than 100 incidents over the last few years. Officers respond to the calls for help, but he says Union Pacific has ignored his repeated attempts to get answers and solutions. So a lawsuit has been filed.
17: Oh, he's suing the train company.
3: Well, when you have no other option, I guess that's what you have to do.
21: We called them and wrote to them after the fires. We called them and wrote to them after the first break-in 2 years ago. We wrote to them after the break-in last year. Radio silent. So finally, we just decided we needed to lawyer up.
17: I would have done that years ago.
3: People listen to lawyers.
20: We reached out to the railroad and got this statement. Union Pacific is committed to working responsibly in the communities we serve and putting safety at the forefront. We are reviewing the...
17: Well, that's not true at all.
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7: We've got a fire in Redwood City at Southbound 101, the on-ramp from Whipple Avenue. Apparently, the fire is on the right-hand shoulder with emergency crews. Another fire in Redwood City on Southbound 101 at Whipple. A brush fire in the right shoulder of that off-ramp is shut down. And in Palo Alto, Southbound 280 after Alpine, it's a bicycle in the second lane from the left. That's traffic.
22: How did I lose weight? And I did. Lean, right here. I did. I love this stuff. 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So chatting with Miles, I'm up at like 235. True story, I never minded being 235, but you know what minded? My knees that were falling apart and my back. 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
8: Earn from Randy. 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
3: Well, there is a glitch with Waymos. If you're not familiar with Waymos, Waymos are the cars that don't have a driver. It's an Uber of sorts without a human being behind the wheel. However, you're relying on software to make sure that the car works. And software, well, it's not really foolproof quite yet, and there are problems associated with that software that sometimes, well, turns into a pain in the ass.
17: Well, and one thing that we learned about with the PG&E blackout in San Francisco, where dozens of Waymos were stuck on the road, is part of the problem is a regulation that Waymos have to be connected to the internet at all times. So if there's ever a dropout in the internet, they just sit there and they idle. Well, something has been going on in Culver City, right next to this radio station, for a few weeks now, and it has been driving everybody here completely insane. You go up Robertson off the 10 freeway, and you're about to cross Washington, and our radio station's real close to there. And as you're sitting at the light at Robertson and Washington, the Waymo is sitting in the right turn lane with its blinker on, saying that it's going to make a right turn, and it just sits there forever and ever and ever until drivers get frustrated and they peel around it. And this has been happening constantly over the last few weeks, and we didn't really know what to do about it. So one of the people that works here, our buddy Art Webb, who's the executive producer of this station and our assistant program director, he filmed a video. And I sent it to our friends at Fox 11, and what do you know, it made the news.
3: God. Okay, in defense of the Waymo, I live around a bunch of Canadian snowbirds, and they do the same thing. They sit in a lane and never turn.
17: Hey, look, I am a huge supporter of Waymo. I love Waymo. That being said, what has been going on the last few weeks, they got to fix this. And maybe, just maybe, the attention that Ed Laskos will give this story, that'll happen. For more, here is Fox 11 and an Ed Laskos special.
20: New tonight, most commuters know they'll eventually get stuck in traffic, but the cause of this traffic jam right here might be extra frustrating. It's a self-driving car in Culver City causing the major backup, and it's happening apparently over and over and over and over again. Let's go live to Fox 11's Ed Laskos for us in Culver City, right where the Waymo is apparently causing these backups, right there at that intersection behind you.
17: I was a little starstruck driving into the station this morning. I'm like, that's the corner where Ed was last night.
3: Is that the same street where I got the ticket for driving on the wrong side of the road?
17: Look, here's the thing, and this is why Waymo may not be entirely blameless here. Well, Waymo might not be totally at fault here. Culver City is a mess. All of the things they have done to streets like Robertson and Washington over the last few years, adding the bus-only lane, taking away the bus-only lane, doing this bizarre thing in front of the new Apple building where you have all of these bus turnover parking spaces, and there's only one lane to get in and out. It's just, I would imagine the robots are confused as to who the hell planned this city.
3: Well, in those turn lanes, when you're trying to turn left on Washington, the turn lane could fit exactly two cars. So if you line up behind the cars that are ready to turn, you're technically in oncoming traffic, and that's when they light you up.
10: Yeah, and what they've been telling us, Marla, it's really been happening over and over and over again. As you were saying, really, for the last 2 or 3 weeks, the same spot of Waymo winds up getting stuck, not going anywhere, and everybody behind it gets stuck to a traffic nightmare. Joab, take us into the story, will you? Talking about the intersection here, Washington, Robertson, you see that car over there with the headlights? That's an SUV. It's not a Waymo now, but it's in that lane that you make.
17: Poor Ed, he had him stake out the neighborhood for a few hours to see if this would happen again. It only seems to happen during the morning hours.
3: Well, hopefully he got a sandwich from Jerry's Market.
10: You make the right-hand turn and go past the Honda dealership. That is the area, that lane where the Waymo seem to have problem. Stalling there, stopping, and causing a real traffic backup and frustration. Listen to this video.
1: Here we are, stuck behind the f***ing Waymo once again.
3: That's Art.
17: This is a video that Art sent to us a couple days ago. And I just said, hey, Fox, you want this? And they ran with it. I love it.
3: Well, Art, you made the news, and your parents got to hear that.
1: Here we are, stuck behind the f***ing Waymo once again.
10: It's a wrong-way Waymo, as this driverless car seems clueless, tying up traffic.
1: Same s***, different day.
9: Well, I'm not surprised.
17: It made me so happy to see this on the Fox 11 news last night.
9: Well, I'm not surprised that a robot is completely taking over and not thinking humanly and not thinking safely.
10: Neighbors say this is happening over and over again. The Waymo trying to make a right-hand turn here at Washington and Robertson, only to get stuck in its tracks, not moving, forcing all the traffic to go around.
9: That bus lane, so I'm thinking maybe it detects the bus lane and thinks, oh, this is a street for me.
10: If Russia,
17: I think she's right. I think the Waymo is so confused because they keep changing the layout of these streets over and over and over again. And then I don't know how the human drivers don't understand all the roundabouts that they have put on streets in Culver City. I don't know how the robots can understand it. This city is bizarre to drive through.
3: No, it's an obstacle course. Remember that old show, The American Gladiators?
17: Yeah.
3: Driving in Culver City is like, I don't know what you called that final obstacle course that they had to do to determine who win, but it was essentially the automotive version of that.
17: There are 88 cities in Los Angeles County, and for the most of them, the only difference that you'll know when you're driving on the streets is that the street signs might be a different color. But when you go to Culver City, it's almost like you're driving in a foreign country.
3: It's bizarre.
10: If rush hour isn't bad enough here in Culver City with its winding streets and its somewhat confusing intersections, no wonder, as some say, don't blame it on Waymo.
13: I think, honestly, it's because Culver City is designed very poorly. Like,
17: yes!
3: Correct answer.
17: It's perpetually under construction and it's a mess.
13: Traffic during rush hour in Culver City is so bad.
10: They're blowing their horns here as this Waymo tries to change lanes, as it seems to be the same with or without a driver.
13: I like Waymos. I use them all the time. So
10: you're not concerned it might...
13: No, I'm much more concerned than LA drivers, so...
17: That is true, honestly. And I was not sure until I got in one in San Francisco. And I was like, this drives better than me, and it's more patient than me. I was in Chinatown, and there was a bicyclist going as slow as possible in front of us, and the Waymo didn't even think to honk at him.
3: I love it because you don't have to talk to anyone. Sometimes you get in one of those Ubers, and it's like going on a first date.
1: Here we are, stuck behind the f***ing Waymo once again. Same s***, different day.
10: Different day, he says, now you're...
3: I love that that got played twice.
17: I mean, it's a pretty fantastic video. And by the way, if you want to see this video, which includes the video that Art shot that made the news, I have it on my Substack at randywangradio.substack.com. But Ed Lasko's reacting to the Art Web video, that made my day.
1: Here we are, stuck behind the f***ing Waymo once again. Same s***, different day.
10: Different day, he says now.
17: Ed's the best.
10: Now you're looking live. Just some of the frustration at this intersection with the Waymos. I've got to tell you that we've been seeing Waymos go by here back and forth all night long.
17: And this is, by the way, to the credit of the Fox 11 News Department. They were able to turn that story into a 5-minute piece, and it was great.
3: Well, it's interesting.
10: Haven't seen any problems like this. We did contact Waymo earlier, waiting to try to find out what they say is going on here, a reason for all this happening. Still haven't heard back, but I'm thinking...
17: I will say, as I was driving into the radio station today, I saw a Waymo that was 5 cars ahead of me at the light on Robertson and Washington, and it didn't just sit there. It crossed the intersection. Could it be that because Fox 11 got involved, this was fixed? We'll find out. But apparently they're not letting go of this story.
3: Different bleep, different day.
10: But I'm thinking, Marla, you know, we've seen other problems like this with Waymos over in Santa Monica as an example where the Waymo makes a wrong turn, winds up in an area.
17: Well, and the last time the Waymos were in the news in this part of town, it's because someone got in one and realized somebody was sitting in the trunk.
10: In an area where it should not be going. And usually, as we've seen, the Waymo is contacted by the situation and eventually they're able to get to the bottom of it and correct it. So maybe that's exactly what we're talking about here. But you're right, what you were saying earlier, a lot of the folks who live in this area work particularly in this area. This is a major artery here as you come up Robertson and you hit Washington. And if you continue on Robertson.
17: Oh, gosh. And then you go on Washington to where the Trader Joe's is. And then it has these forced only turn lanes, but the bus lane is on the outside. This city is a nightmare to drive through.
3: Don't they have city planners?
17: I think they have too many of them.
10: And if you continue on Robertson in that direction, of course, you wind up going to the 10 freeway. So a lot of folks, when they leave the studio.
17: And that whole turnabout with the 10 freeway is a nightmare. Because if you don't realize what street you're going onto and you have to turn around, then you block the traffic that's coming off of the freeway. You know, we were in one of the worst intersections of all time for the many years at La Cienega and Fairfax. And then we moved to Culver City and it's not much better.
3: Well, remember Jillian got hit turning out of the radio station once. And I think Peter Tilden got hit a couple of times.
17: We had a screener who worked on the morning show that got mugged because he took the bus.
3: Oh, no.
10: Going to the 10 freeway. So a lot of folks, when they leave the studios over here, they go that way. And the last thing they want to deal with is a Waymo that's just not moving, just seems to be frozen in its tracks.
20: Ed, I'm going to put you on the spot. Have you actually been in a Waymo?
10: No, I haven't. Okay. Be honest with you, I haven't. No. Now, it's not on the top.
17: Oh, we got to get Ed in a Waymo.
3: Oh, he'd love it.
17: He could do a whole evening newscast from the Waymo as it just drives around town.
3: You can pick what's on the radio. You can pick what the temperature is. You don't have to talk to anyone. It's great.
10: Not on the top of my list there, Marla. I've got a lot of things on the top of my list, but that's not one of them.
20: That's not one of them. No, I know. And, I mean, no. We see them all over Los Angeles. I mean, you see them. And where we are in West L.A., for us at Fox 11, there is basically a launching pad nearby in which they all disperse from. So they're all over.
17: Hopefully Waymo doesn't try to get revenge on this story and start making them sit on Bundy.
20: And yeah, I've taken one because I wanted to experience it. You know, they got me from point A to point B. They do their job, but then when technology goes awry, this is what can happen.
10: Yeah, you know, it's a good point, but then they're very quick to say, well, you know, it's the technology that is developing, continues to be moved to the next level, and they're pretty fast in getting to the bottom of it, figuring out what's going on. But you still have that point, and a lot of the folks we did talk to who walked the sidewalk here, you know, when it was...
17: So there you go. That is a little piece of news that was inspired by people that work at this radio station, and we're so happy that Fox 11 covered it, and hopefully Waymo, if you're listening, make sure that stops happening, because we like saying good things about Waymo, and we'd like to keep it that way.
4: If it ain't broke, don't fix it.
14: You may be frightened, and I know how you feel.
4: So I guess we'll be back after the break with more Fix Tele.
22: How did I lose weight? And I did. Lean, right here. I did. I love this stuff. 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So chatting with Miles. I'm up at like 2:35. True story. I never minded being 2:35, but you know what minded? 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
2: 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Definitely buyers out there that don't care because the value of these things is going up so significantly that you can buy for $1, sell for $2, buy for $1,000, sell for $2,000 within a couple of weeks.
3: And you have plausible deniability because you can't prove that they're stolen merchandise. You can just maybe suspect it, but if you don't have the proof, then you can buy it legally and hold on to it or sell it again or do whatever it is that you want to do with it.
2: So that's the latest on the Lego store getting robbed in Redlands.
3: And right now it's time to reopen the California crime blotter.
4: It's happened yet again.
5: It's Wild Wild West out here.
6: It's the California crime blotter with John
5: and Randy.
3: And Randy, this one could be categorized as yet another frequent flyer, copper wire theft.
2: There is so much copper wire thieving going on in Southern California. For more, here is Fox 11 in Los Angeles.
7: A Fox 11 exclusive: copper wire thieves knocking out streetlights, leaving entire neighborhoods in the dark. Fox 11's Matthew Theodore spent the night out with the LAPD looking at this major crime trend. Matthew.
2: Going against the task force that is an increasingly uphill battle to climb.
3: Talk about whack-a-mole.
8: Well, Christine, this really is a major problem. You can see just how dark it is here tonight. Elliot will show you. This is the 6th Street Bridge, also known...
2: Uh-oh. You be careful out there, Matthew.
3: Boy, he's just starting his swimming lessons in the deep end, isn't he?
8: Bridge, also known as the Ribbon of Light. Tonight, it's more like the Shadow of Darkness... Bridge, also known as the Ribbon of Light. Tonight, it's more like the Shadow of Darkness. And there's pockets like this across the city.
9: You see here, I mean, this bridge is very dark.
8: An exclusive look tracking one of the city's most out-of-control crimes.
9: It makes it very, very hard to say that this is a safe environment.
2: When the ride-along LAPD officer says on the news, it's very hard to say this is a safe environment. You know it's bad.
3: Avoid that bridge, kids.
9: To say that this is a safe environment.
8: Copper thieves knocking out streetlights across entire sections of L.A.
9: This was pulled from somewhere.
8: Leaving behind twisted metal, stripped wire, and dead poles.
10: Homeless in this area are getting city power.
8: The homeless sometimes tap in, running wire to nearby tents for power.
2: Yeah, that's another thing that the city doesn't seem to want to crack down on. It's when you have one of these exposed power poles, then the homeless plugging in their electronics to the power.
3: Okay, we know that fire risk is something that puts us all in danger. It's part of the reason that we can't buy insurance, or if we can, that it's...

0: as expensive as it is. We know they're doing this. We can shut it down anytime we want to, yet we choose not to.
1: Homeless in this area are getting the city power.
2: The homeless sometimes tap in running wire to nearby tents for power.
3: There are a number of different ways, obviously, that they can run the electricity.
2: Stolen copper wire is constantly discovered by police, hidden inside abandoned buildings or piled outside homeless encampments.
4: You know, again, this is, it's a different issue, but it is fascinating to me how when we talk about California's in a housing crisis, how many abandoned buildings are in Los Angeles?
0: Well, and part of the reason why they're abandoned is because no one wants to work in this environment. Imagine having an office building that has this kind of chaos going on right outside it.
2: Stolen copper wire is constantly discovered by police, hidden inside abandoned buildings or piled outside homeless encampments.
0: But we don't know who's stealing it, huh?
5: So someone has pried this panel loose.
2: Thieves can rip the lines out of one pole in just minutes, while replacements can take the city years.
0: At half the time, they don't even bother to replace it because they know it's just going to get stolen again. So that's why we're all sitting in the dark.
4: That was the argument from City Councilman Bob Blumenfeld at last year's budget presentation when they said that they needed millions of dollars to relight the 6th Street Bridge because of all the copper wire that got stolen. He said, if you really want to do this now and it's supposed to be for the Olympics, it's just going to get vandalized again.
0: That is quite an attitude to have.
6: After I think it's 2 years now, it's still dark. Most people who don't know the area wouldn't even set foot on the bridge as soon as it gets dark just because it's too dangerous.
0: At one point, weren't there people getting their hair cut on that bridge?
4: Yes, and fireworks and rampant graffiti. It is and street takeovers. It is a hotbed for crime. This is why you do not put expensive infrastructure projects in bad neighborhoods.
0: Nope.
6: Dangerous.
3: He had an actual
4: gentrify the neighborhood first, get all of the bad element out of there, then you can build your fancy bridge.
6: Dangerous.
3: He had an actual unit that did nothing but metal theft investigation citywide.
7: What happened to it?
3: So about 2 years ago, the last person from that unit retired.
4: Once again, these are the kinds of things that happen when you have a staffing crisis like we've never seen at the LAPD. All the people who did this investigative work don't even work there anymore.
0: Well, and they're not even allowed by their superiors to talk tough. Because this is where you need someone from the cops to go on television and say, listen, if we catch you doing this, we're going to ruin your life. You're going to go in the back of a black and white. You're going to go to jail. You're going to have a record. We're going to keep you in jail for a really long time. We're going to embarrass your parents. We're going to put your picture all over the internet. We're going to put it on the news. We're going to make sure your family lives in shame. So don't steal the copper wire. But they can't do that because then that would be described as being, I don't know, racist, sexist, classist, anti-homeless, whatever. So they're afraid to go out and talk to these people in terms that they understand.
3: That did nothing but metal theft investigation citywide.
7: What happened to it?
3: So about 2 years ago, the last person from that unit retired, and we had to shutter that unit because of the lack of resources.
2: Until last year, LAPD had a specialized task force focused on metal theft. Now those officers still use those skills, but they have other tasks to focus on.
8: This area needs to be lit. You know, it's a dangerous environment.
7: It's really bad.
9: You and California have so much in common. For one, you're both broke. Stick around, and after the break, John and Randy might just fix one of those.
10: How did I lose weight? And I did lean right here. I did. I love this stuff. Listen, Brickhouse Nutrition been with me for a long time. So chatting with Miles, I'm up at like 235. True story. I never minded being 235, but you know what minded? My knees that were falling apart and my back. I'm like, I don't know what, before I started really lifting, probably about 190. So 235 was a lot. I said, I got to lose some LBs, Miles. 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
1: The People Mover was promised by 2023. It is now the end of the first quarter of 2026. No People Mover. Here's Fox 11's Matthew Seedorf.
2: New tonight, getting around LAX remains a challenge for many, and now the airport's more than $3 billion rail system faces another major delay. It might not be ready in time for the 2026 World Cup. So what's causing the holdup? Let's go live to Fox 11's Matthew Seedorf at LAX. Matthew?
3: Well, Christine, everyone's looking ahead to that World Cup deadline, wondering what's going to happen. Mike will show you what it looks like tonight.
1: What's going to happen is a whole bunch of international visitors are going to be embarrassed by our airport.
4: You know, when it's finally completed and you're on the People Mover and you go past Spirit Airlines, there's a fee.
3: Looks like.
1: How embarrassing is it that it's taking us this long to build something that Walt Disney completed in the 60s?
4: Lickety-split, too.
3: Looks like tonight you can see over that bridge. It looks just about done, but tonight we still aren't sure when it'll open. An up-close look at LAX's highly anticipated automated People Mover. The project still locked behind closed doors and fences, originally slated to open about 3 years ago.
4: It's also not like this is something out of the future. There are malls that have this.
5: We can't really get...
1: There are almost every other major airport has something like this.
5: We can't really get stuff done very quickly, and that's a shame.
3: Airport officials didn't return our calls or emails asking for an update on delays. Ever seen any workers working on this project?
6: Nope.
3: What do you see?
6: Just a train going back and forth.
3: But bus drivers who expect many routes to disappear once the train opens say they've been told it could be a few more months. Have you heard any updates on this?
6: It's supposed to open up in the springtime. Now I hear June, so we'll see.
3: In 2019, we were there.
4: I love the fact that this is way beyond when it's supposed to be completed. No one will give you any updates. No one will return an email or a call. No one bothers to show up to work. And everyone just kind of shrugs their shoulders like, well, this is just what we do here.
3: 19, we were there when construction began.
7: It's exciting.
3: 5 years later, the project was considered 96% finished.
1: So where's that last 4% been?
4: Oh, that's going to take a while.
3: But disputes between airport leaders and contractors triggered major delays.
1: Okay, so I'm going to tell you what this is right now. This is all the unions that represent all the bus drivers for all the hotel shuttles and all the parking lot shuttles that clog up that airport.
4: Or someone's not paying a bribe that they want.
3: But disputes between airport leaders and contractors triggered major delays, while the price tag has also climbed almost $1 billion over budget.
8: Well, that's unfortunate if there's something...
1: I'm telling you, you know who's behind making sure this thing never opens? Wally Park.
8: Well, that's unfortunate if there's something avoidable they could have done to get it ready in time.
3: Right now you have to take a bus to the Uber and Lyft lot. They're notoriously known for being absolutely packed and having massive wait times.
1: Pay for black. It's always worth it. They can pick you up at the curb.
4: I love the fact, by the way, that we have all of these elected officials who are supposed to be in charge of making sure that these projects get done on time. And you notice none of them are quoted in this article either because none of them care.
3: How long you been waiting?
9: 2 days.
3: That bad?
9: About a half hour.
3: It feels like 2 days.
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1: There's your update on LAX, everybody.
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7: In Millbrae, westbound 237, the on-ramp from McCarthy Boulevard, we've got an accident vehicle on the right-hand shoulder. Over in Millbrae, southbound 280 before Truesdale, a two-car accident blocking the two left lanes. And on the Bay Bridge, eastbound 80, the lower deck after the Bay Bridge Toll Plaza, we have an accident, both vehicles on the right shoulder. That's traffic.
9: How did I lose weight? And I did. Lean, right here. I did. I love this stuff. Listen, Brickhouse Nutrition been with me for a long time. 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
0: Randy, noon to 3 on KABC. John and Randy can fix many things. Your relationship.
13: I hate you.
0: Good. Isn't one of them. Is the Fix California Hour? Replay.
4: We know that the issue of plastic bags in California is a hot button issue, where the state of California banned plastic bags at grocery store because they contribute to litter. The only issue is, are they really banned at all grocery stores in the state of California? or do some jurisdictions have the ability to still provide them?
1: It turns out, according to some incredible investigative reporting from ABC7 and Leanne Melendez, that San Francisco is actually exempt from California's new ban on those thicker plastic bags, and the reason is pretty darn silly. For more, here's ABC7 in the Bay.
13: They're convenient, of course, but they're also a big no-no. California's updated plastic bag ban went into effect in January. The law forbids businesses from giving away or selling plastic bags, even those deemed recyclable.
1: But you can still sell trash bags, and you can still give away produce bags, but just not these bags.
4: Yeah. How does that make sense? I don't know.
1: One thing that is true, and the new ban is supposed to stop this, but we'll see. The old ban was supposed to reduce plastic waste in California, and it actually almost doubled.
4: It's what they call a placebo.
14: But you'd be surprised to find out that most cities in the Bay Area don't have to follow that law. ABC7 Building a Better Bay Area reporter Leanne Melendez is here to explain why that is, Leanne.
15: Yeah, well, San Francisco became the first city in America.
13: Right.
15: To ban plastic bags, and that was in 2007. So a supervisor...
1: We're almost at 20 years. And John, San Francisco gets so much cleaner after that.
4: You want to know a true story? I was invited to a dinner at some point a very long time ago when they first started talking about banning plastic bags. And it was a dinner that was put on by the California Plastics Association. And the guy who was leading the charge for them was Steve Schmidt. You know him?
1: Who's Steve Schmidt?
4: He was the guy who was an advisor, I think the campaign manager, to John McCain. And then he became a Lincoln Project guy. And he's on MSNBC all the time. He's the big, fat, bald guy. His face looks like a testicle. So anyway... So they invited me to this dinner and they were talking about it, and it was people who understand California politics, and they just kind of wanted to pick our brain about how to defeat this thing. And I said, well, what's the problem? Why is it that people want to ban the bags? And the answer was littering. And so my suggestion was, well, why don't you increase the penalty for littering? If that's the problem, then people obviously don't feel like the punishment is severe enough to impact their behavior. So take whatever the fine is for littering and double it or triple it, whatever. Make it so severe that people stop littering. And oh my God, he got really angry at me, and he told me that the percentage of people who were littering who were people of color is high enough to where we're not going to pass a law that disproportionately impacts people of color, and that would be deemed to be racist and this and that. And I thought, hey, you asked me a question and I told you an answer to punish people who are littering, and then all of a sudden all this racism talk starts flying. I don't know what that's about, so I just went back to my steak.
1: Well, it's very similar to the nonsense that we hear about illegal dumping in places like Los Angeles and Oakland, where... And this is true. The fine, if you actually get caught illegal dumping, is less than if you just took stuff to the dump and paid what you're supposed to pay.
4: Well, then increase the fine, for heaven's sake.
1: Oh, they can't do that. Let's go back to Leanne Melendez.
15: So a supervisor by the name of Ross Mercurimi introduced the legislation after it was reported that the year before, San Francisco businesses had given shoppers 180 million single-use plastic bags, so they banned them. Yay for San Francisco. Except that the city that once led the nation has not yet banned the heavy plastic bags, the same ones the state is now saying no to.
16: We found no shortage of those so-called reusable thick plastic bags in San Francisco's Mission District.
1: I love that the whole country was staring at California in 2014 when they passed this plastic bag ban. And of course it was written in a way that there were loopholes where they could actually use thicker plastic bags.
4: Because that's the way it always is in California. They have some ridiculous regulation that none of them personally follow. It's like when the mask mandates were here and they shut down all the restaurants and Gavin ended up being at the French Laundry. They never anticipate that these laws will impact them.
16: We found no shortage of those so-called reusable thick plastic bags in San Francisco's Mission District. Those same heavy-duty plastic bags the state banned just 2 months ago. Every business owner we spoke to told us they knew of the state law.
17: Yes, I know that. Yeah, we got a notice, you know, about the plastic bags.
15: Okay, but yeah. There are still plastic bags of your business. Why is that?
17: Yeah, we still have some left because our inventory.
15: But inventory.
17: But we know that we're not buying anymore.
1: What are we supposed to do? Burn all of our old plastic bags?
4: Or ship them to a friend in Nevada?
17: Plastic. Do paper now.
16: The owner of Casa Lucas said he too was stuck with thousands of plastic bags and wanted to get rid of them first before moving on to paper. La Palma store already shifted to paper bags. The butcher shop nearby was transitioning and letting customers know.
1: To paper bags. Don't get the wrong idea.
4: Yeah, I just heard the needle go off the record here.
1: Transitioning from plastic to paper. Don't get the wrong idea of what's going on at the butcher shop.
4: Wasn't Sam the butcher the maid from the Brady Bunch's boyfriend?
16: The butcher shop nearby was transitioning and letting customers know they were moving to paper, costing 25 cents per bag. Mariano Castro says he's tired of the back and forth between plastic and paper.
1: It sometimes does feel like California has the same arguments over and over and over again, year in and year out, and they just never go away.
4: No. No, but they change the law frequently, and they demand that you follow it.
18: Yeah, I don't really think about it. I just bring my own bags.
16: But what those business owners do not know is that in San Francisco, they don't have to subject to the new law. Confused? So were we.
4: Welcome to California.
1: This should be the state motto. California.
16: Confused? So were we.
1: Oh, Leanne, you're making the wall again. Leanne, confused. Which is a great drop. It is not going to be as good as Leanne's drop in 2025. Let me see if I can bring that to you. This is the best Leanne Melendez drop we've ever had.
16: Oakland has problems. We asked the enforcing agency, the San Francisco Environment Department, to explain.
15: They think they have to get rid of all plastic bags, and you're saying they don't have to.
19: It's a really unique situation we find ourselves in. Usually when the state of California passes a new law, it preempts local law. That's not the way that this was written.
16: Local law says that any city or county that passed their own plastic bag ordinance before 2014 gets to keep it intact, which means San Francisco can still use those heavy plastic bags that claim to be recyclable.
1: The new bag ban does not apply to San Francisco and several other Bay Area cities because of a technicality that they passed plastic bag bans before the state ban in 2014, and those bans did not include these other bags because they didn't even exist yet.
4: That is so insane. Let's pass a law that requires everyone in the state to do something really annoying and really stupid, but let's exempt one of our population centers.
16: Confused? So were we.
15: So just to make it clear that this bag right here that I'm showing people, this can still be used in San Francisco, which I consider one of the most environmentally friendly cities perhaps in the world, yet we're still using this. Can we change that?
19: Yes, you are correct. The way that our law was written, we obviously advocated for compostable bags or bags that were reusable. We saw the plastic industry respond and come back with a product that is considered reusable based upon the definitions that we have.
1: It's, quote, reusable. Nobody reuses them, but it's reusable.
4: Okay, so they write laws that are this stupid and this confusing, and if you don't comply, they come down on you like a ton of bricks because you don't know how to answer the trick question.
1: Well, and let's not forget the other deal that was struck in 2014 when the original plastic bag ban was introduced. It was really about getting the grocery stores on board, and the way you got the grocery stores on board was saying, hey, you can start charging a dime for every paper bag. And they loved that idea.
4: Oh, yeah.
16: But you know that some people use this just once.
19: Yes.
16: In other words, the plastic industry found a loophole that allowed them to use the label recyclable for those heavy plastic bags. As a result, 80%...
1: It's almost like the plastic industry is nonstick.
16: As a result, 80% of Bay Area cities can continue to use them. But those cities without a prior ordinance have to follow state law. Following an investigation by California Attorney General Bob Bonta.
1: Oh, I like that name.
4: Bob Bonta?
1: I think that's better.
16: General Bob Bonta.
1: Bob Bonta.
4: I have never heard him go by Bob. Have you?
1: I have not. I'm pretty sure it's a mistake, but I'm here for it.
16: California Attorney General Bob Bonta.
4: If Bonta's going by Bob, can you confirm if that's 1-0 or 2?
16: California Attorney General Bob Bonta.
1: Bob Bonta!
16: The state sued 7 manufacturers stating, quote, despite the manufacturer's claims and widespread consumer belief, these plastic bags do not, in fact, appear to generally be recyclable. What would it take?
1: Well, that's also because we don't ever do our own recycling here. For years and years and years, we were shipping all of our recycling to China and they don't buy it anymore.
4: And then we have the Dong family in between.
1: Well, there's that too.
16: What would it take for San Francisco to align with state law?
19: It would be a legislative process with the board. They would probably require us amending what we currently have.
16: At least one supervisor told us he's not ready to put more pressure on small businesses.
20: Especially now as we've got an economic recovery underway, it feels to me like our economic recovery is fragile. Let's make sure that we're protecting that.
4: And okay, so then why do they have to abide by it in Anaheim?
1: Good question. Leanne?
16: Confused? So were we.
4: This is so dumb. And how much do you want to bet all the electeds in San Francisco and the East Bay voted for it? They're exempted, and everyone else in the state has to be terrorized by this law.
16: And it's not just businesses in the Mission District. We found plastic bags being used all over the city. In Chinatown, most businesses are still using the heavy plastic bags, which, as we know now, are allowed. But while we saw more people bringing their own cloth bags, much to our surprise, a lot of customers were using the single-use, flimsy bags that were banned in San Francisco in 2007.
1: And by the way, it's so bizarre the way these things were written because you think, oh, we banned those really flimsy but very reusable plastic bags, but you can still get them at Home Depot and they're free. I don't understand how any of this is supposed to work.
4: No. No, and you're 100% right. Those got reused all the time. You have a tiny little trash can in a bathroom. You're cleaning out your car. You're finding, you know, different papers and whatnot, wrappers to put in the bag to throw out because you're taking your car to the car wash. Whatever. You have a dog. You're walking the dog. You need a dog, a bag to pick up after the dog. The big, thick plastic bags are more difficult to reuse because they're so huge.
1: I didn't used to have to buy, to your point, I didn't have to used to buy specific bags for scooping up after my cat. When I got my cat in 2013, I would use the plastic bags that I got at Ralph's. Then, when the bag ban took effect, what did I have to do? I had to start buying on Amazon much thicker plastic bags.
4: Well, you have certain areas where they have a lot of people who walk dogs, and they have a problem with people not picking them after their dogs. They have different kiosks where you can get one of those flimsy plastic bags that you used to get at the grocery store to use to pick up after your dog that the local municipality paid for.
16: So it begs the question, if getting rid of plastic bags is better for the environment, why isn't San Francisco doing more to get rid of them? And besides San Francisco, here are the other cities in the Bay Area that have their own bans and don't have to follow what the state is doing. San Jose, Berkeley, Oakland, and the rest of Alameda County, and all of Marin County.
1: There you go. That is why San Francisco does not have to abide by California's new plastic bag ban.
16: Confused? So were we.
0: If it ain't broke, don't fix it.
2: You may be frightened, and I know how you feel.
0: So I guess we'll be back after the break with more.
9: How did I lose weight? And I did. Lean, right here. I did. I love this stuff. Listen, Brickhouse Nutrition been with me for a long time. So chatting with Miles. I'm up at like 2:35. True story. I never minded being 2:35, but you know what minded? My knees that were falling apart and my back. 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So 2:35 was a lot. 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

0: I love my Solaire infrared grill. I've had it for over a year now, and I use it every single week. And it does the greatest job on steaks. I'm going to do some flat irons this week. It does a great job on chicken, including chicken breasts. I have a video on my social media at Randy Wang Radio on Instagram and Facebook. You can see me doing some sausages on there. I'm going to put up some videos of some chicken breasts later this week. Even does a great job on shrimp, on veggies. The grill heats up to 1,000 degrees in just 3 minutes, which, you know what's the side effect of that? 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
3: I don't even play you all of it. I play you more than most. So here's a montage. In Dearbornistan, Michigan, several voices, worshippers, as well as the imam, at the Shia Muslim mosque, one of them anyway. Cut 20, go.
4: We're gathered here today to commemorate the martyrdom of the great leader of our time, Sayyid Ali al-Husayn al-Khamenei, rahmatullahi alayhi.
5: That's reminding coming. This was an attack led by Zionist Jews, but the commander of their mission is the very one who was trying to prove that Adam was not worth prostrating to. Iblis is the one behind the scenes leading their camp, in the shadows lurking, irking, and their symbology, their ideologies, their psychology, their economy, claiming they follow the laws of Moses and Deuteronomy. Iblis is the hidden commander of today's society. Regardless of the stew we put at the desk of the Oval Office, Republican or Democrat, or even if 1,000 elections come to pass, it is clear that this country was built for and built by the Epstein class.
3: Stop. See, the Epstein class, now that's Jews. And what's interesting to me is the Epstein class ought to be Islamists. They're the ones who marry 6- and 9-year-olds and have sex with 9-year-olds. I'm just telling you as it is. The Islamists, they're the ones who sell women into slavery and treat them as sexual objects, the Islamists. So it's not the Epstein class, it's the Abdullah class that is like the Epstein class. But it's definitely the Abdullah class. Because unlike the Epstein class, which is not a cultural problem, the Abdullah class is a cultural problem. Over 50 majority Muslim countries. Go ahead.
5: We live on stolen land when the devil worships.
3: Here we go. We live on stolen land. Now that's pretty funny coming from the Islamists. Every inch of land they have in the Middle East they stole from Jews and Christians. They stole it all. They took about reparations. They even enslaved more people throughout history than any other people. And they're still enslaving people. In Africa, throughout the Middle East, Southeast Asia. Oh, yeah. Oh, yeah. Go ahead.

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3: This is a Republican county. Overwhelming Republican government that wants to put a 1-year moratorium on data centers. Martin County, the home of Stewart, Florida, the home of Hope Sound, Florida, parts of Jupiter, Florida, excuse me. Obviously other areas, further north, a 1-year moratorium. See, this isn't just Hochul in New York or Newsom in California. It's not just the Marxists, the radicals, the DSA, the Democrat, but no! It's these friggin' cowards in the Republican Party! There are no data centers proposed in unincorporated Martin County, but 4 have been proposed in Indiantown. If parents, quote, if parents don't feel their kids are, hold on, it's a newspaper, after all. I got to keep turning the pages here. Hold on. Hold on. Hold on. Here we go. Where is it? Come on now. Where is it? Where is it? Oh, here it is. Parents don't feel their kids are safe. We need to pause, said Princhett. The district announced in April it would consider moving field, the elementary, because the building is aging. But the idea is just that, with no details fleshed out or architectural renderings of a shared campus. Now, Mr. Producer, shared campus with the middle school, right? Kids already gone to that school? Yeah. Indiantown Middle is within 2 miles of a data, within 2 miles of a data center proposed on whatever street. The Indiantown Village Council on April 30 unanimously approved data centers and other light industrial projects. It's 2 miles from the building, from the school. Nothing can possibly happen. 2 miles from the school. One speaker argued the district should consider the potential health and environmental effects of data centers and move both schools farther from the proposed data centers. Another speaker, citing her experience raising children with autism, raised concerns about noise and other effects on students with sensory sensitivities. I don't know how you even get a data center built anymore, Mr. Producer, do you? It's just like, what? Everybody with any kind of a complaint or gripe is going to blame a data center or a potential data center. And that's the story. That's the story. People showing up and bringing up, you know, and then on the same page, you want to hear more, America? Right under it. Martin County.